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Jehovah Jireh, my provider. Jehovah Rophe, the Lord my healer. Jehovah Nisi, the Lord is my banner. Jehovah Rohi, the Lord is my shepherd. Jehovah Shammah, the Lord is there. Jehovah Shalom, the Lord is my peace.

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Jehovah Mekadesh, the Lord sanctifies. 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Jehovah Elohim, the self-existent, sovereign, all-powerful God.

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1: Hello, dearly beloved. This is Daphna with her weekly Bible study in Ephesians, and we are in chapter 4 this month, and we are looking at spiritual gifts, and we concluded our last time together with discovering and developing our spiritual gifts and the excitement of knowing that we've been gifted, that God didn't leave us down here without any gifts, that He's equipped us and gifted us, and that we all have spiritual gifts. And we read in Ephesians chapter 4, verses 7 through maybe 10 or 11, and then we looked at 1 Corinthians 12 and about spiritual gifts, and we suggested you read those in private time, and Romans 12. But and today, for the purpose of this time together, where how does the believer discover and develop his gifts? It's an exciting journey, but you have gifts, so we know that. So one way maybe that we develop our gifts is by fellowshipping with other Christians in the local assembly or in the local church or in the local group of baptized believers. Gifts are not always toys to play with. They are tools to build with. And if they are not used in love, they become weapons to fight with, which is what happened in the Corinthian church in 1 Corinthians 12, verses 14. Christians are not to live in isolation, but after all, they're members of the same body. So they're not toys to play with, but they're tools to build with. And there's diversity of gifts. We all don't have the same gifts. Or we, you know, Paul used the body as an example to teach the church at Corinth about spiritual gifts. And he talked about what the eye sees and, you know, what the eye's supposed to do and what the hand's supposed to do. And he talked about our gifts. And then someone said, well, if your eye was on your big toe, then the only thing you would see is the inside of a sock. And so that's not how God gifted us. He gifted us with tools to build with, and we are all unique, and we are all blessed with individual gifts as outlined in the scriptures. So Paul taught that Christ is the giver of these gifts through the power of the Holy Spirit. That's in verses 8 through 10 of the chapter that we're in. And he ascended to heaven as victor forevermore. And the picture here is of a military conqueror leading his captives and sharing the spoil with his followers. Only in this case, the captives are not his enemies, but they belong to him. And sinners who once were held captive by sin and Satan have now been taken captive by Christ in Ephesians 4, 8, and 10. Even death itself is a defeated foe. Hallelujah. When he comes to earth, Christ experienced, when he came to earth, Christ experienced the depths of humiliation. But when he ascended to heaven, he experienced the very highest exaltation possible. Paul quoted Psalm 68 and 18, which applied to Jesus as a victory song that was written by David. And when you have a chance, go to Psalm 68 and enjoy that reading. There are three lists of spiritual gifts given in the New Testament. 1 Corinthians 12, 4 through 11, and 27 through 31. Romans 12, 3 through 8, and Ephesians 4, 11. Since these lists are not identical, it may be that Paul has not named all of the gifts that are available. Paul wrote that some gifts are more important than others, but that all believers are needed if the body is to function normally. All believers are needed. You are needed. We are needed. Hold on to that. You We are all equally important and gifted. Paul named not so much gifts as the gifted men God has had placed in the church. And there were four of them that he's talking about here in chapter 4. And the first he named were apostles. So the word apostle means the one who is sent with a commission. Jesus had many disciples, but he selected 12 apostles in Matthew chapter 10. And a disciple is a follower or a learner, but an apostle is a divinely appointed representative. And the apostles were to give witness to the resurrection. They were men that actually saw the resurrected Jesus, and therefore they had to have seen the risen Lord personally. There are no apostles today in the strictest sense of the New Testament sense, but these men helped to lay the foundation of the church, the foundation of the apostles and the prophets. And once the foundation was laid, they were no longer needed. Their ministry was special. Miracles were needed, so we should not demand these same miracles today. But of course, in a broad sense, all Christians have an apostolic ministry, and the miracles are just as true today as they were then, because Jesus is the same yesterday, today, and forever. And Jesus said, "As my Father has sent me, so send I you." But we must not claim to be individual apostles, because we were not at the resurrection of Jesus Christ. So that's the apostles, and a little bit of about what their function was and how they laid the foundation for us today. And then we go into the prophets. What's a prophet? We commonly associate a prophet with predictions or future events, but this is not the primary function. A New Testament prophet is one who proclaims the word of God, and that's talked about in Acts 11:28 and Ephesians 3:5. Believers in the New Testament churches, they did not possess Bibles, nor was the New Testament written or completed at that time. So how then would these local assemblies discover God's will? His Spirit would share God's truth with those possessing the gift of prophecy. They were preachers. They would share

and the prophets laid the foundation of the church, and the evangelists built on it by winning the lost to Christ. And of course, in the early church, every believer was a witness. And that still should be true for us today. Every believer, we're either a positive witness or a negative witness, but we are witnesses for the cause of Christ. And so that's just the way it is, whether it's in those days or the day in which we live, we are witnesses today. But there are people who also today who have the gift of evangelism. And the fact that a believer may not possess this gift does not excuse them from being burdened for the lost souls or for witnessing to them. Always be ready to give a reason for the hope that is in you. Always be ready to share with people, for God so loved the world. And you can put your name there, you can put their name there, that he gave his only begotten Son, that whosoever would believe in him would not perish, but have everlasting life. And you can lead them to pray the sinner's prayer, asking for forgiveness of sin and receiving and inviting the Lord Jesus into their heart. Jesus still stands at the door of the heart and knocks, and if anyone will open the door and let him in, we are assured, the Word of God teaches, that he comes in. I know he comes in because he came into my life, set up residence and changed my life and gave me purpose and direction. That's my personal testimony. You have your personal testimony. God changes things. The next section that Paul talks about were pastors and teachers. The fact that the word some is not repeated indicates that we have here one office with two ministries. Pastors means shepherd, indicating that the local church is a flock of sheep, and it is the pastor's responsibility to feed and to lead the flock. In 1 Peter 5, verses 1 through 4, where elder is another name for pastor, he does this by means of the Word of God, the food that nourishes the sheep, sharing the Word. We preach the Word. The Word of God is the staff that guides and disciplines the sheep. The Word of God is the local church's protection and provision, and no amount of entertainment or good fellowship or other religious substitutes can take its place. Nothing can take the place of the Word of God. Pastors and teachers, that's their gifts, to share with a group of believers. Then we look at those gifts, and in verses 12 through 15 of chapter 4, we're going to look at the growth of unity, how we grow in spirit and in truth, realizing that we all have gifts, that God has given to all men gifts so that we can minister. And the reason for the gifts is to help to build on the kingdom of God. So as we take our Bibles and look to starting in verse 12, we read, we'll start in verse 11. And he himself gave some to be apostles and some prophets. We've just talked about all of that. Some evangelists and some pastors and teachers for the equipping of the saints, for the work of the ministry, for the edifying of the body of Christ. And now in verse 12, till we all come to the unity of the faith and the knowledge of the Son of God, to a perfect man or woman, to the treasure of the stature of the fullness of Christ, that we should no longer be children, tossed to and fro and carried about with every wind of doctrine by the trickery of men in the cunning craftiness of deceitful plotting, but speaking the truth in love, may grow up in all things unto him who is the head, Christ, from whom the whole body, joined and knit together by what every joint supplies, according to the effective working by which every part does its share, causes growth of the body for the edifying of itself in love.
Praise the Lord, and may the Lord bless the reading of His Word.

to our hearts. So the growth of unity. Paul was looking at the church on two levels in this section. He saw the body of Christ, made up of all true believers, growing gradually until it reaches spiritual maturity and the measure of the stature of the fullness of Christ. But he also saw the local body of believers ministering to each other, growing together, and thereby experiencing spiritual unity. If you're not a part of a local group of baptized believers, let me encourage you to find a group or create a group, start a group of where you can grow together in unity and in faith and in love as you study and pray and seek the will of God in your life. My prayer for you is that you would know Christ in his fullness, that you will know Christ in the unity and love of the fullness of the Holy Spirit, and may you be blessed beyond comprehension until we meet again in the name of Jesus. Amen.

0: Hello, hello. Welcome back to A Call to Love.
1: Welcome.
0: My beautiful wife, Rachel, with that sweet voice. And I am Matt. We are learning what it means to love, to be loved, and to return love.
1: And don't we have a lot to learn?
0: We have so much to learn. Yes, we love this idea of we are blessed is the man whose heart is set on pilgrimage. Yes. And we love to get to do the pilgrimage.
1: We are lifelong students.
0: Yes. And we love to get to do it with you. Even if this is your first time with us or you've been longtime listeners, first time callers, we just want to, just kidding. We just want to say welcome. Welcome to the table. Welcome to a place where it's safe to pull back the curtain and journey together into the beautiful mystery of yes. what God's doing in our world. So
1: yeah. We love to sit in the Word and hear from the Father, and what blesses us, we love to share with you.
0: Yes. Yeah. So if you haven't figured it out by now, we feel like because Jesus has captivated our hearts mm-hmm. and he's redeemed, he's given us a blood transfusion. I don't know how else to say it, where his blood is coursing through our veins. Mm-hmm. That sometimes what that can look like is if the Word has cut us open, we know that if we can just be honest about what God did and what God's doing and bleed, that it's sanctified blood. It's like it's the sweet blood of Jesus that's like going forward and redeeming everything it touches.
1: Yes.
0: And so and in that, our prayer, our hope is that you feel a freedom to enter into the vulnerability, into the mystery of what God's doing in his global church, and be transformed by the renewing of your mind. Because I'm telling you, he is so fascinating. Yes. He's so fun to be with. So yes. Today I want to look, we've been in the Psalms the last 3 weeks, and I want to jump to the Gospels. And specifically, we're going to look at one passage in John, but then we're going to go kind of to the synoptics of, we're going to be in John 1, Luke 5, and Matthew 16. It's John 1, Luke 5, and Matthew 16. I promise you that I'm not going to read all of those chapters.
1: No.
0: Because this would be like a 3-hour podcast
1: or snapshots
0: broadcast.
1: From each one.
0: Yes. So specifically, we want to look at the person that we have affectionately come to be known as Peter, the rock, Cephas, as it says in John 1. But he was Simon up to that point. And so I want to give, what we want to do is we want to give a paradigm, if you will, or like a framework of how we have experienced the Holy Spirit's formation of our hearts. So it's a paradigm of spiritual formation.
1: Yes.
0: To use what I would call Western academic language.
1: Yes, we can relate to Peter.
0: Very much so. Peter, who probably had the most external and outward journey of all of the disciples. So. Yes. So remember here, let's go to actually John 1, we're going to start in verse 40, right? And so this is the first disciples, right? And verse 40, it says, "One of the two who heard John speak and followed him was Andrew, Simon Peter's brother. He first found his own brother Simon, and he said to him, 'We have found the Messiah,'" which is translated the Christ. And so Andrew brings Simon to Jesus. I love this language here. Ready? This is verse 42. "Now when Jesus looked at him," right? When he looked at Simon, he has this revelation. He has this word, if you will, where he says, "You are Simon, the son of Jonah." I want to emphasize this. This is in the New King James. It's a present tense. "You are Simon, the son of Jonah. You shall be called Cephas," which is translated a stone. Okay? And so I want to begin here, and I want to talk about this idea of, like, as we like come into revelation of Jesus, as we come, like we can have a salvation moment, or we can have a salvation experience. We can, right? It's like you were saved, you are saved, and you are continually being saved.
1: Yes.
0: Like you're being made whole. And this thing of like the journey, the pilgrimage, the process, it's it's bringing all of ourselves into alignment with who Christ has said that we were from before the foundation of the world. So I love this picture where he says, you are Simon, son of Jonah. You shall be called Cephas. So one of the best illustrations I see of this journey, this is like the prophetic journey that Jesus speaks over his life, is actually in Luke 5. So go to Luke 5 with me.
1: Okay.
0: Right? So in Luke 5, there's this wonderful story of, where we have this moment, right? Chapter 5, verse 1. So it was that as the multitude pressed about him to hear the word of God, that he stood by the lake of Gennesaret. And he saw two boats standing by the lake, but the fishermen had gone from them and were washing their nets. Then he got into one of the boats, which was Simon's, and he asked him to put out a little from the land, and he sat down and he taught the multitudes from the boat. And when he had stopped speaking, he says to Simon, launch out into the deep and let down your nets for a catch. But Simon answers and he says to him, Master, we have toiled all night and caught nothing. Now, and it's hard to understand the tone, but he says, nevertheless, at your word, I'll let down the net. But in my heart, I understand, like, this is my interpretation, is I hear Peter saying, Jesus, I am a master fisherman. It's how I make my livelihood. Mm-hmm. You are a beautiful, amazing teacher. You're a rabbi, but you're also a carpenter, mm-hmm. right? But because you, a carpenter, tell me, a fisherman, to go back in and to fish, I will do it, right? I don't know if for you, there may be a little bit of like, sarcasm in that? Yeah. I don't know. Right? But So, verse 6, and when they had done this, they caught a great number of fish, and their net was breaking. So they signaled to their partners in the other boat to come and help them. And when they came, they filled both the boats so that they began to sink. Ready? Look at the shift here. Verse 8, when Simon Peter saw it, all of a sudden it went from Simon to Simon Peter. Hmm. When Simon Peter saw it, he fell down at Jesus' knees saying, depart from me, for I am a sinful man, O Lord. So what we see, this is not the first time that he's met Jesus, right? But this is the moment where Jesus gives, he initiates him into the journey.
1: Yes.
0: Does that make sense? So he gives him the word, Simon, you are Simon Bar-Jonah, son of Jonah. You shall be, it's called Cephas. Here, what we find is that when Simon Peter comes into recognition of, oh my gosh, my shadow, the narrative that I was believing, that I am in the presence of something that is revolutionary, right? When Simon Peter saw it, he fell down at Jesus' knees saying, depart from me, for I am a sinful man, O Lord. And so what does Jesus do? For he and all who were with him were astonished at the catch of fish which they had taken. And so also were James and John, the son of Zebedee, who were partners with Simon. And Jesus says to Simon, so he's speaking to this part of Simon, and he says, Simon, do not be afraid. Mm. From now on, you will catch men. Come
1: so
0: on.
1: Beautiful.
0: So he's speaking to that place where Simon, you can see this, Simon caught between these two worlds.
1: Right.
0: The paradigm that he grew up in and this revelation of him and the world around him that Jesus is he's initiating him into. And Jesus says, oh, don't be afraid.
1: Right.
0: This is who I've created you to catch men. Does that make sense?
1: Yes. Just to clarify, when in the previous section when he said Cephas, Cephas is parallel to Simon Peter.
0: Yeah, I believe Cephas is the Aramaic form, okay. Right? And Petros is the Greek,
1: mm-hmm.
0: Right? Petros is Peter. Yeah. Does that make sense?
1: Mm-hmm. So it's Simon when he is in fear or when he's walking in a way that does not know Jesus as mm-hmm. as his Savior. And then it's Simon Peter when he's yeah. walking in the light or in the truth.
0: So to be fair, yes, for what we're talking about now, that's a great
1: like simplification
0: of it. Mm-hmm. Now, it's used in more complex ways as you unpackage it all. But for our purposes today, I think that's a great simplification of it, right? Okay, so we tracking so far?
1: Yes.
0: Okay, so let's go to Matthew chapter 16 now. Right, we're bouncing through the Gospels here. So in Matthew chapter 16, you guys know this story. We're going to start in verse 13. right? So Jesus comes into the region of Caesarea Philippi. So now Simon Peter has been walking with Jesus now, right? And as he's walking, you see these moments where the rock is being unfolded within him. What does it mean, right? Because that's always how words go, is like Jesus speaks something over you and it is so much bigger than anything I can cognitively understand. It has to be lived into, mm-hmm. right? That's the beauty of the word. It's transformative. Yes. So when Jesus came into the region of Caesarea Philippi, this is verse 13 of chapter 16 in Matthew, he asked his disciples saying, "Who do men say that I am? Who do men say that I, the Son of Man, am?" Verse 14, so they said, "Some say John the Baptist, some Elijah, and others Jeremiah, or one of the prophets." And he said to them, "But who do you say that I am?" You ready? Verse 16, Simon Peter answered and said, "You are the Christ, the Son of the living God." Jesus answers and said to him, this is beautiful, you ready? "Blessed are you, Simon, son of Jonah." Remember John 1, the first meeting he had? "You are Simon, son of Jonah. Simon bar Jonah, for flesh and blood has not revealed this to you, but my Father who is in heaven." Which, and once again, I'm not going to go into the details of this, but it's almost as if the deeper we go in intimacy with Jesus, the more our ears are opened up to hear the Father. Yeah. That's a whole other side note, right?
1: Yes.
0: Verse 18, "And I also say to you that you are," ready? Where does the language shift? It's no longer "you shall be called Peter," "you shall be called Cephas." "And I also say to you that you are Peter, and on this rock I will build my church, and the gates of hell," of Hades, "shall not prevail against it." Right? Yeah. And it's this place that as Peter continued, his heart was tender to say yes to the journey set before him. I want to say that what we're seeing in the language here is there's a shift that's happening within his heart. Mm-hmm. There's a shift where he is stepping in to the words spoken over him, to the point that literally this is righteousness. This is the rock righteousness that is being birthed within him, to the point that literally what Jesus is saying is that those places that I have secured in you, you can literally stand in the face of oppression of demonic forces, armies of the demonic. You can stand there and it is impossible for them to touch it because of the power that it carries.
1: Wow.
0: And to the point, you ready? Verse 19, "And I will give you the keys of the kingdom of heaven, and whatever you bind on earth will be bound in heaven, and whatever you loose on earth will be loosed in heaven." And this place of all great authority in the kingdom is rooted in our incarnational love of Jesus.
1: Yes. Yes. So I think we pray that for us, for everyone listening, that I just release the revelation of who Jesus is in you, of the authority that he has for you, of the keys. Release the grace to receive the keys of the kingdom of heaven.
0: Yeah.
1: That the things around you that he's calling you to bind will be bound. And the things that he's calling you to loose will be loosed.
0: Come on. And this beautiful thing, just in case, because I want to speak to this, I don't think there's a place where we arrive.
1: Mm-mm.
0: Because what we find is when you get to the epistles, when Peter at the end of his life, Peter's this old man, right? And what you find is he's still reflecting back on the eyes of Jesus, going, "What did I witness?" To the point that he in his epistles will say, no, you don't understand. You are a partaker of the divine nature. Mm-hmm. That's what I saw. And this place of going, there is this constant place of your heart has been set on pilgrimage. Continue to journey into the depths of the heart of the Father.
1: Yeah.
0: And then the Father is responsible for birthing within you the righteousness that stands at the gates of hell.
1: That's it.
0: We bless you with freedom, my friends. Have a great week.
1: Yes.

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1: We would like to welcome you to the Smoke for Jesus radio broadcast, where Elder Willie Monet Sr. is the senior pastor and teacher. 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
3: We can fool ourselves when it comes down to our hearts. We'll fool ourselves. I used to hear all my life, and out there on the street, they're talking about, my heart good. That's what them boys used to say. My heart good. No, you know, you don't know your heart like that. Circumstances, trials, tests, waiting, struggles, disappointments, prove your heart. See, you don't know your heart yet. You're going to know some about it, but I think you're going to leave with me of really not knowing every intent of your heart. Because God revealed things to get us to glory. So you got to reveal. Come on, brother, I got to go.
4: Create in me a clean heart, O God, and renew a right spirit within me.
3: A right spirit within me. In other words, my heart's showing my spirit not right. So I need my heart. I need a change. I need to understand what's more important in life. I am not tuned there yet. What do you put first? And Jesus said, might as well put him first. Well, are you putting him first in your life? Or you got another agenda? It's going to take time. Because some people have some blankets over their heart. So you got to remove this stuff for you to really see. Make my heart right, Lord. Restore. He goes on to say right down in verse 12. You can read verse 11 too. This was just lessons. Come on, go ahead.
4: Cast me not away from thy presence, and take not thy Holy Spirit from me. Restore unto me the joy of thy salvation, and uphold me with thy free spirit.
3: Okay, say it. Restore to me the joy of you delivering me. Of my salvation. Because at one time, that's where he was. That was all he needed. Is that all? Is Jesus all you need? Is that all you need, a little extra? When I get this, when I get that, then I'm going to be all right. I'm going to have the joy of the Lord on me. What's happening here? What's the joy of the Lord? Some people look like they're sucking lemons all the time. They don't smile. They have no excitement about themselves. They just, I'll knock you out, you fool with me. They don't have no joy. No peace. Conversation is mostly worrisome. They're just worried. I don't think this and that going to happen. And then, please shut up. They just worry about stuff that they really don't have no control over anyway. But they just worry about it. The Bible said worry about nothing, pray about everything. Leave it up to God. So you got a heart problem and don't know it. The way you react, the way you respond. Now, you hear me? The door open on you. You saying one thing, but your very actions show there's something else wrong. There's something wrong. Give me the joy. Give me joy again. Easy Bible say. That he had the joy at one time. You got that? But somehow the circumstances of life and the lies that Satan keep telling you, and so you keep challenging God with them. Why this? And why that's not? Why that? See? Guess what? True deliverance gonna come through recognizing strongholds and close the door. And I want to work one, the legal rights you've given the devil by the way you think. You're giving him legal rights. So I want to talk about legal rights that you could be giving the devil all the time in your life. By what you think, how you think, what you say. You just got the doors all swinging open. Like them old cowboy saloons, you know the door you say? They swinging. Huh? Okay. So then I need to focus on the strongholds I got in my mind. I already think things should be. I think this book got like this and that book got that. And I don't do this and I don't do. You got strongholds. Because you controlling your own life anyway. So I don't want to talk about nothing about no devil. Not really. You setting it up. Because you're supposed to. And I don't have the time. The counteraction to this is what he said you should do. You should see yourself like God see you. I'll give you a few of them scriptures. Jeremiah 1 verse 5 says, "Behold, I formed thee in the belly, I knew thee. Before you was born, he knowed you." Yeah? Psalms 39 verse 14. "I praise," some people can't praise thee. "I am fearfully and wonderfully made." So I praise you for that. Now there ain't no music playing. Oh man, you don't get it. Ain't no music playing. You just start praising him for that. Easy Bible say that verse I read King James or whatever I'm thinking. But are you with me? Come on.
4: Yes, sir.
3: 130 verse 14.
4: 139 verse 14. "I thank you for the wonderful way that you have made me. Everything that you do is wonderful. I know it is true."
3: Now, I thank you for the way you made me. Huh? And you're looking in the mirror. You're looking in the mirror. And I thank you for that. Huh? That's just gratefulness. Huh? Okay. Psalm 139, verse 17. I'm gonna leave them. There's so many.
4: "How precious also are thy thoughts unto me, O God."
3: Wait. God, your thoughts are precious toward me. That's what you say. Huh? Good. Read it. I want to read the Easy Bible, but finish. Go ahead.
4: "How great is the sum of them." Easy Bible. "You have so many thoughts about me, God, that I cannot understand them all."
3: Wow. That's pep talk for yourself. Amen. That you got a God that is that concerned about you. Now, keep in mind, all this going with you to the grave because the word will stand forever. You say, man, I tried to encourage you and show you how much I care for you. I'm thinking about you. I I've sent my son to blot out all your transgressions, all your sin. Isaiah 43 verse 25. I said, I did that. I've got this plan set for you already. I've done that before you was even born and thought about you were going to be here. I got everything. But you still sitting there ignoring me. That I'm not the most important thing in life should be to you. Read it right there.
4: I am he that bottled out thy transgressions for my own sake and will not remember thy sins.
3: He said, I ain't going to remember your sins. Easy Bible says what?
4: But I am the one who removes your sins when you do not obey me. I, the Lord, do that because of whom I am. I do not hold your sins in my mind.
3: I said, my son took care of that. I ain't holding that in my mind about you. I want the best for you. I want you to be able to live forever. Just like I wanted it for Adam and Eve. From the beginning, he just kept running the same thing. God is an awesome God. He's the one. Now, you reject all that because you think this little chump life is going to last forever, right? That's what you think. So that's not important to you. And I do that when I get old. You ain't going to remember your name. Talk about, I'm going to do that when I get old. You're going to be out of it. You might be crippled, mental ill, what? You don't know? But be real, man. Stop playing the fantasy world deal here. You don't know nothing about that. He run all that. He control all that. And you're going to have to trust him. Huh? So, I can't guess. I don't think y'all could take no more. I don't think take no more. I'm going to go on. Ephesians 3 verse 12. I go back to that. Ephesians 3 verse 12. Now, I want to get to the joy, the freedom that we supposed to carry in our lives. Freedom. It don't matter. We got it. I'm connected. I don't know what he's going to do tomorrow, how he's going to do it, how he's going to work it. But I believe he loves me. Then Ephesians, I get
4: 3:12, yes. In whom we have boldness and access with confidence by the faith of him.
3: By the faith of him. He's the Bible says what?
4: Because we are united with Christ, we can come near to God. We are not afraid to do that. We can be sure that God will accept us because we trust in Christ.
3: That's good. That's good. That's the story. That's all I'm trying to present to you. And you're going to need him, buddy. We all going to need him before we leave this place. You're going to need him one day, even here, when all the dreams and all the stuff just fall apart around you. And that happens. Then you're going to need him. That's why people...
5: Hello. This is Bishop Willie Monet from Smoking for Jesus Ministry. 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
1: 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And last but not least, we thank God that the radio broadcast has been able to reach people from all over the world. 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
2: Now the final method is the one that we embrace here. It's the one that I embrace and the teachers who taught me embrace. It's the one that we're going to approach Revelation in. It's called the futurist method of interpretation. This method of interpretation says that Revelation was a book that was written to a group of people who did live in the first century, but many of the events that are described in the book of Revelation are yet to be fulfilled in the future. That's the futurist method of interpretation. The futurist method allows for a literal interpretation of the book on the positive side. Dr. Merrill Tenney said the more literal interpretation one accepts, the more strongly he will be considered a futurist. The futurist interpreter says we interpret the Bible literally, we interpret the book of Revelation literally. Look, if the words do not mean what they say, then no one can say what they mean. If the words do not mean what they say, we cannot say what they mean. So the book of Revelation must be handled literally. Secondly, it draws a clear distinction between Israel and the church. This agreement is in regard to the whole scheme of Scripture. The Old Testament focuses on a program with and for Israel, and that theme shows up right here in the book of Revelation. Now let's just have you go to Revelation chapter 7 just for a moment, please. Revelation chapter 7. Now I want you to notice what we read in verse 4. And here's the number these people get that knock at your door, 144,000. They'll knock at your door and tell you you can become part of the 144,000. They get the number from Revelation 7:4. That's where it shows up. And here's what it says. And I heard the number of those that were sealed, 144,000 sealed from every tribe of the sons of Israel. From the tribe of Judah, 12,000 were sealed. From the tribe of Reuben, 12,000. You have Gad, you have Asher, you have Naphtali, you have Manasseh, you have Simeon, you have Levi, Issachar, you have Zebulun, and you have Joseph and Benjamin. You have 12,000 each sealed from each of those tribes. Now, ladies and gentlemen, that's not too difficult to read. When I read that, I say that's talking about Israel. That's talking about 12,000 from each of the 12 tribes of the nation Israel. And we're not going to make that say anything other than what it says. It's not referring to you. It's not referring to me. It's not referring to the church. It's referring to the nation Israel and 12 tribes in the nation Israel. Thirdly, it makes logical and clear sense of the inspired time outline that's found in Revelation 1:19. Now I want you to look at verse 19 of Revelation chapter 1. Therefore, write the things which you have seen, and the things which are, and the things which will take place after these things. Now, here's the way the book of Revelation breaks down. The things which you have seen, the things past, are in chapter 1. The things which are, the things present, that John would see in the present, are chapters 2 and 3. And the things of the future, the things which shall come, are chapters 4 to 22. The futurist method of interpretation allows us to see that clearly. And it's exactly what is stated in that very verse. Fourthly, it explains why many things in the book cannot be identified yet. There are things that are predicted in the book of Revelation that have not happened. Frankly, when you read Revelation chapters 4 to 22, you're reading judgments in there the world has never seen before. I mean, what happened in the Gulf Coast is nothing compared to what's described in the book of Revelation in those chapters, especially chapters 6 to 19. There's going to be a great tribulation, and it's a ferocious tribulation. There are going to be things happen there, and you read those things. There are scary things in that tribulation. They're coming right out of heaven as a judgment from God, and there's never been a time in any history where any of those things have ever happened. And so the futurist method of interpretation says it's going to happen, it will happen in the future, and we believe it's drawing near. Now on the negative side, some have claimed there would have been no comfort for first century Christians if they would have viewed this from a futurist perspective, but in all reality there was great comfort for the believer, realizing that there were things going on at present time, but there was future victory that was on the horizon. The Apostle Peter saw this. He said, in view of the coming of Christ, be diligent, be spotless, be blameless. Paul saw the same thing. He said, all creation groans for a day when there'll be deliverance at the coming and glory of the Lord. Every Old Testament messianic promise was given to Israel so they could have hope. Every hurting believer longs for the day when our faith will be sight. And before any of this stuff happens in the tribulation, we'll be raptured. That gives a Christian great hope when they're going through trials. Secondly, some claim, futurists disagree, over when future events actually take place. For example, some say we believe that Christ will come back before the millennium. Some say he'll come back after the millennium. Some say he isn't going to come back. There is no millennium. And then you have others that'll say he'll rapture us before the tribulation. Some say you're going out in the middle of the tribulation. Then some say you're going to be raptured at the end of the tribulation. As you'll see, as we carefully unfold this book, this almost always is due to a matter of literal interpretation. If you literally interpret Scripture, you come to the true, accurate conclusions. Others argue that John could not have fully known what he was writing, since what he was writing were events that occurred way out there in the future. The obvious answer to that is that's how prophecy works. God reveals future things to his men, they record them, and they come true accurately, just like we saw this morning in Daniel, those amazing prophecies. In Daniel chapter 11, these are the same kind of prophecies John gets in the book of Revelation. The futurist method is by far the best method of interpretation. For one main reason, it allows us to literally interpret the book, and it's the only method of interpretation which allows God to speak for himself. When God says something, take it literal. If he says, believe on the Lord Jesus Christ and you'll be saved, you take that literally. When Jesus says, whoever believes on me shall not perish but have everlasting life, you take that literally. When he says something, he means it. And literal interpretation is the way to approach the Scripture. Any other method of interpreting the book of Revelation demands that finite, sinful man be the authority and not the written word of God. Now the second question is, why did John write Revelation? There are at least four scriptural reasons why John wrote the book of Revelation. First of all, because God wanted to reveal his future program concerning the church in Israel. God commands that this be written through Jesus Christ. If you notice carefully, Revelation chapter 1 and verse 19, therefore write the things which you have seen and the things which are and the things which will take place. Now God wanted his people to know his program. So he has John write the book of Revelation. That's why he gives this book. He wants us to know what's in the book. Secondly, because God wanted to reveal Christ will triumph in the future. It has been observed that there are over 300 New Testament references and inferences to the coming of the Lord Jesus Christ, and then you have one whole book that's devoted to the event. It's the book of Revelation. Make no mistake about this. Jesus Christ will come. He will win. He will reign. This is a book that proves that. This is a book that tells that story. It tells how it's going to happen.

his coming judgment. God would much rather reward his people than punish his people. The book of Revelation is a book that deals with outcomes. It tells the story of the outcome in the program of God. Now, what's the practical theme of the book of Revelation? In view of the reality that Christ is going to majestically return to establish his kingdom on earth and establish the final program of God, it is imperative that the believer understand God's prophetic program and pursue a right relationship with him, even in times of suffering and persecution. Now, ladies and gentlemen, there is real stability from knowing this book. You will become more stable in your spiritual lives. You won't be running tossed to and fro by every little nuance of thing that people are saying the world's going to end in nuclear war. No, it isn't. How do I know the world's not going to end in nuclear war? The book of Revelation. When you go through the book of Revelation, it tells us how the world's going to end, and it's not going to end by nuclear war. This book is a very practical book. God wants us to understand exactly what's going to go down in the future. That's why he gives us the book. Now, what is the inspired title of the book? Now, this might shock some of you, but the inspired title is found in Revelation 1:1. I want you to notice the revelation of Jesus Christ. That's the inspired title of the book. Now, I want you to notice something. It is not revelations, plural. You'll hear people talk about the book, and they'll say, we're going to study revelations. I don't want you saying that anymore. You say revelation singular. It's the revelation of Jesus Christ. Notice it's not the revelation of John. It is the revelation of Jesus Christ. Now, if we hear you saying revelations from now on, we'll wash your mouth out with soap. It's revelation singular. So get that, because you get that right from the text. Now, the next question is, what does the term revelation mean? There is a word that we tend to borrow from the French. It's a French word. It's called genre. And that particular word actually means to classify literature. You would classify a type of literature. For example, you would say a genre of a type of literature would be history. A history book is a genre. A narrative account is a genre. Fiction is a genre. This is a book that is apocalyptic. Now, the term revelation comes from the Greek word apokalypsis, from which we get our English word apocalypse. And the basic meaning of this word is to reveal or uncover something that was previously hidden. Now, this is the exact opposite of concealing or hiding something. That's amazing to me, because by virtue of the fact that this is called revelation, apocalypse, it's a book that means it's supposed to be understood. It's supposed to be seen. It's supposed to be known. It's not supposed to be hidden. Now, the difference between this type of apocalyptic writing and other futuristic writings that are out there in science fiction is that the book of Revelation is inspired by God. This is what God himself has revealed about the future. It's his apocalypse. It's his unveiling of what's going to go down. All other writings about the future are speculations, and they're inventions that are invented by men, from Nostradamus to Joseph Smith to Muhammad. But Revelation is the inspired book of God that tells how it's really going to go down. Now, the sixth question is, where was John when he wrote Revelation? Notice verse 9 of chapter 1. I, John, your brother and fellow partaker in the tribulation and kingdom and perseverance which are in Jesus, was on the island of Patmos because of the word of God and the testimony of Jesus. Now, I want to point out something before I discuss this. He says, I was on the island of Patmos. He wasn't when he was, obviously, he was off the island by this time, but he had spent time on the island of Patmos. Now, Domitian was a man who hated Christians, and John was the last living apostle. And he arrested old John. John would have been older in years by the time he arrested him, and he threw him out there on that island, that prison island that was called Patmos. It was where prisoners were sentenced, and I'm convinced that Domitian thought, I'll stick that old man out there in that island, that's where he's going to die. I'll shut him up from talking about Jesus Christ. I'll shut him up from talking about the grace of God, about believing on Jesus Christ. I'll put him on that old island, and he's just going to die out there. Boy, was he wrong. Because it was on that island, when he was on that prison island, where God gave him this remarkable book of Revelation. Now, John was on the island of Patmos. Patmos is an island about 8 to 10 miles long. It almost looks like an Alcatraz-type place, only it's a lot bigger. It's 5 or 6 miles wide. It's a crescent-shaped island which contained volcanic hills and a lot of rocky ground. It sits out in the Aegean Sea. It's about 40 to 50 miles from Ephesus. The island was used by the Romans as a penal prison. They would put criminals out there, and that's where John's spending his time. It was common for police.

0: political prisoners of Rome to be sentenced to Patmos. William Barclay said that there were quarry mines and prisoners were forced to work. It's very probable that John was forced to work in those mines. Now, John is on this island when he writes the book of Revelation, when it's given to him by God. Now, ladies and gentlemen, that tells us something. You don't have to be in a big fancy place, and you don't have to be in a successful environment to have God powerfully use you. The fact of the matter is, John here is not out on the front lines of mission work. John here is not on the front lines of church work. He's in jail, basically, on a prison island. And yet he was powerfully used by the Lord. You see, you may think you have a job that's mundane. You may think that, well, you're not anything flashy as far as ministry is concerned. You don't have to be flashy. You have to be a vessel that can be used. John was that vessel, so can you be. No matter what your situation or circumstances, you can be used by the Lord greatly in the environment in which you are living. That's the story of John. The seventh question is, to whom was the book of Revelation written? Well, the clear testimony of the book indicates that this book was written to the seven churches of Asia. That shows up in verse 4 of chapter 1. John to the seven churches that are in Asia. And that thing is repeated over and over again. And the thing I want to show you is chapter 22. I want you to go back there, the last chapter of the book, chapter 22 and verse 16. Because here's what Jesus says in chapter 22 and verse 16. I, Jesus, have sent my angel to testify to you these things for the churches. This book is supposed to be taught in the churches. It's to be taught in the church. And that's chapter 22, which means the entire book is to be taught to the church. This is a book written to churches in the church age and for the church. This is, as Dr. Gary Cohen said, one of the great gifts of God to his church. It's a shame that churches think we're not supposed to know it. We're not supposed to figure it out. God doesn't really want us to know. We just have to kind of leave it as some hidden mystery book in the Bible. That's not what God wants at all. I believe, ladies and gentlemen, Revelation is a remarkable book. It's to be understood in the church. God gave it to the church. He wants it taught in the church. And it's a book that God demands be taught in his churches. The eighth question is, what is the inspired outline of the book? We've already covered that. The inspired outline of the book comes from chapter 1, verse 19. The things past, write the things past, you have seen, that's chapter 1. Write the things present, the things which are, that's chapters 2 and 3. And write the things that are future, the things that shall take place. Now I'll tell you how they're going to break down, chapters 4 to 22. In chapters 4 and 5, there are future things that are going to happen in heaven. In chapters 6 to 19, there are future things that are going to happen in the tribulation. In chapter 20, there's a future event that's called the Great White Throne Judgment. In chapters 21 and 22, there's a remarkable future event that's going to happen, a new Jerusalem, a new heaven, and a new earth. That's how the book of Revelation unfolds. The things past that John had seen, chapter 1. The things present, chapters 2 and 3. And the things which are future, chapters 4 to 22. Future in heaven. Future in the tribulation period. Future at the great white throne judgment. And future with a new heaven, new earth, and new Jerusalem. Now the ninth question is, how reliable is our text? We read in an English Bible tonight the book of Revelation. How reliable is it? Although compared to some of the other New Testament manuscripts that God's preserved, it may not have the totality of the numbers, but I'll tell you this, the book of Revelation has good manuscript support. Now you have to remember, when John wrote this book of Revelation, he didn't write it in a nice little Bible like we have, and it's got this binder on it. He's writing on a prison island. He's using papyrus paper. And we have three papyri manuscripts. Now a papyri manuscript was a scroll made out of papyrus paper, like parchment, some of which were 35 feet long, and typically they were written on both sides of the paper, and this is one of them. And I'll show you right from the text. Flip over to chapter 5 of Revelation. Chapter 1. I saw in the right hand of him who sat on the throne a book written inside and on the back. That's exactly what John did here. He was writing on the front and the back of this papyrus paper. There are three manuscripts still available today. There are six unsealed manuscripts. An unsealed manuscript was a manuscript that was written in all capital Greek letters. Those are still preserved today. And there are 250 minuscule manuscripts, that would be small case letters, cursive style, that are still in existence today. That is a total, ladies and gentlemen, of 259 manuscripts that God has preserved for this one book. And that tells us that this book of Revelation is an inspired book of God, and God protected it. He saw to it that there were copies of these manuscripts preserved, and they were found and they were discovered. And we conclude that Revelation is part of the inerrant, infallible, inspired Word of God. It belongs in His Word, and it is reliable to study the text. Now the final question is, what are the principles we're going to follow as we go through the book of Revelation? Next Sunday we'll begin our journey through the book. There are five basic principles of interpretation we're going to follow as we go through this book. These are hermeneutics. How do you interpret the Bible? Five principles we're going to follow. First of all, things are to be interpreted literally unless something in the language lends itself to a non-literal interpretation. If, for example, God says there's going to be 144,000 Jews from the 12 tribes of Israel, there's nothing there that would indicate we would interpret it any other way than just that. There's going to be 144,000 Jews from the 12 tribes of Israel singled out to be evangelists for God during the tribulation. But let me show you one example. In chapter 1 and verse 15, his feet were like burnished bronze when it had been made to glow in a furnace, and his voice was like the sound of many waters. Now, do you see that little metaphorical simile word like? What that tells us is something's being compared here. This is symbolism. This is like this. This is like this. This is a picture of this. And if it says that in the text, then we'll say, all right, we'll allow for some symbolic interpretation if the text gives us permission to interpret it symbolically. But if the plain sense makes sense, we're going to seek no other sense. Now the second principle of interpretation is, things are to be interpreted in light of their inspired interpretation. I'm amazed at how many things in the book of Revelation God Himself gives us the answer to. For example, look down to verse 16 of chapter 1 in Revelation. In His right hand He held seven stars, and out of His mouth a sharp two-edged sword. Now those seven stars, notice verse 20, as for the mystery of the seven stars which you saw in My right hand, and the seven golden lampstands, the seven stars are the angels of the seven churches, and the seven lampstands are the seven churches. Now that's pretty easy to figure out. You have symbolism there, but the symbolism's explained for us. In other words, the seven stars represent the seven angels, the seven lampstands represent the seven churches. Let me show you another one. Go over to chapter 17. Revelation chapter 17. Let's look at verse 7 of chapter 17. And the angel said to me, why do you wonder? I will tell you the mystery of the woman and of the beast that carries her, which has the seven heads and ten horns. Now here we have something described as seven heads and ten horns. What is that? Well, we get the answer. If you look down, verse 9, same chapter, here is the mind which has wisdom. The seven heads are seven mountains on which the woman sits, and they are seven kings. All right, what's the ten horns? Look at verse 12. The ten horns which you saw are ten kings. They've not yet received a kingdom, but they receive authority as kings for the beast for 1 hour. Now what we have here is an inspired answer to the metaphor. You have the picture of seven heads, and you have the picture of ten horns, and then you have God telling us, here's what they mean. The seven heads are seven kings, and the ten horns are ten kings, and now I want you to see that, and I want you to understand it. So that's another principle of interpretation. There are many things in Revelation that God Himself interprets for us that we don't have to even question. Now, thirdly, things are to be interpreted in light of the Old Testament Scriptures. For example, let's look at Revelation chapter 3 and verse 7. And to the angel of the church in Philadelphia write, He who is holy, who is true, who has the key of David. Now what is that, the key of David? Well, the first thing that I would immediately think is, must be something in the Old Testament, because that's where David lived. So if we're going to understand this imagery, we're going to have to go back and figure out what the key of David is. We're going to have to go back to the Old Testament and figure it out. The fact of the matter is there are many allusions to Old Testament things that occur in the book of Revelation. Dr. Sweet said that of the 404 verses that occur in the book of Revelation, 278 of them contain specific references to the Old Testament. Now, a fourth method that we're going to use for interpreting the book is things are to be interpreted in light of the historical context of the first century. This book was given to seven literal churches. Those literal churches set in literal historical settings. They were in literal cities, and they had literal problems. There were problems that were very specific to each city. There were pressures on each church, and we must understand the historical context if we're going to figure out the true interpretation. Finally, the final principle we're going to use is things must be interpreted in view of the immediate grammatical context. Now let me tell you what I mean by that. When you read, for example, Revelation chapter 7 and verse 4, and it says that there are going to be 144,000 sealed from the 12 tribes of Israel, you can't just say 144,000 sealed and stop. That's not fair exegesis. You're not drawing out what's in that text. You have to read that context. And if you read the context, as we've already said, that's 144,000 Jewish people, and those tribes from which they come are clearly and carefully spelled out. They're stated there to be from the 12 tribes of the nation Israel, which means we've got to examine that whole context if we're going to figure out that passage. Now let me show you one that's often used. Let's go to Revelation chapter 21, verse 4. And he will wipe away every tear from their eyes. And there will no longer be any death. There will no longer be any mourning or crying or pain. The first things have passed away. I can't tell you the number of times I've been at funerals and I've heard that verse cited. He's going to wipe away all tears and all pain will be gone. That's true. He's going to do that when you get to Revelation 21. But before you get to Revelation 21, the church is raptured and there's an indication there are still tears that are being shed in heaven. I'll show you that. Go back to Revelation, for example, chapter 6. Revelation chapter 6. And you see in verse 10, these believers have been martyred in the tribulation period, and they're standing at the throne of God. Notice verse 9, when the Lamb broke the fifth seal, I saw underneath the altar the souls of those who had been slain because of the word of God. During the tribulation period, there's going to be a great martyrdom that's going to take place of those who believe on the Lord. Now notice verse 10. And they cried out with a loud voice, saying, how long, O Lord, holy and true, will you refrain from judging and avenging our blood on those who dwell on the earth? And there was given to each of them a white robe, and they were told that they should rest for a little while longer until the number of their fellow servants and their brethren who were killed, even as they had been, would be completed also. Now, ladies and gentlemen, the context of Revelation tells us that there is an awareness right now of things that are in heaven, and sometimes there are questions that are asked, and there are tears that are shed. In other words, at this point in time, that is not a place that's free from any evil and all of the grandeur that one day will exist. You don't get that till Revelation 21. So you see how important it is to examine context. It gives us truth that God wants us to know. And by keeping all of these things in mind, we will have a wonderful, exciting journey through this book of Revelation. And we'll begin it next Sunday, but you know it's possible. And I believe very possible that Jesus could rapture us before next Sunday night. And if he does, this book of Revelation forces you to ask this question tonight. Are you right with him? Because he will call all to judgment. Jesus Christ can rapture his church at any moment. Are you right with him if it occurs this week? May we pray. If you're here tonight and you've never trusted Jesus Christ as Savior, please don't leave here without doing it. I'll just give you a moment to settle this matter once and for all with God. The Bible teaches in over 150 passages that if you will believe on the Lord Jesus Christ, you'll be saved. The Apostle Paul was once asked, what must I do to be saved? By a man who wanted to know what he had to do, and Paul said, believe on the Lord Jesus Christ and you'll be saved. If you will place your faith right now in Jesus Christ, no longer rely upon yourself, your works, your church, your goodness, your giving money, you no longer rely on any of that, but rely totally on Jesus Christ, you will be saved. You have nothing to fear. So right now in this moment, if you're willing to settle that issue, you pray something like this. This is business between you and God, nobody else. God, I'm a sinner, I admit it. I thank you that Jesus died for me, and right now all my faith is placed in him to be my Savior. Father, thank you for this remarkable book of Revelation. We pray as we begin our journey through it next Sunday night that you will just use it to do powerful things, May we grow deep in our love for you. May we receive your blessings as you promised. In Jesus' name, amen.
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4: Welcome to Beyond Words Radio, where it's our ambition to move beyond just talking about Christianity to walking more like Christ. Now, Jesus came walking in a human body. He ascended to heaven and said, we are his body. Paul defined that as something like this. You might be an eye because you see things. You have a spiritual discernment, maybe a prophetic gift. You might be a mouth because you like to teach the word of God. A foot because you carry the message of life into other nations as a missionary. But we all are needed. Each one of us, you are important. And you might say, but I'm not even a Christian. Well, I think as you listen to this broadcast today, you're going to see how important your role is as well. Each one is important in God's work in the world. And what we're doing today is we're essentially talking about what the church really is. The word with a capital C, not just the church down the street, but Christians everywhere and followers of Christ who may not even call themselves Christian, but they really believe in the God of the Bible. So when you understand what that's meant to be, it may affect your life and your view of things. We call this program Church Alive. I have with us a guest who has done a lot of thinking about this. In fact, I'd like to say that his life is kind of wrapped around his story, Jorge Pena. We're so glad to have you with us today, Jorge.
5: Hey, brother. Great to be here. I'm excited just to share what God is doing in our midst. Thank you for having me.
4: Yeah, no. Jorge, the average person today, you hear the word church and you think about, okay, there's got to be a building. There's people inside the building who've got to have hymnals. And they better do certain things. And whether or not they do baptism, that might be optional, but they certainly have got to have either a choir or a guitar and a praise team. Is that essentially what the Bible says church is all about?
5: Absolutely not. If you ask me, when you read the Bible, you see a completely different picture. You see family, you see people breaking bread, you see people going out together to do things and to glorify God and to obey God. It's just, in my opinion, a complete different picture.
4: Now, where did you get this opinion from, Jorge? I mean, if you read the Bible, I have to admit to you, it looks like a bunch of kind of people meeting in houses under a lot of persecution. And for a while, they also had big meetings in a temple, but that ended. So I'm not sure where the Bible leads me. How did you come to this opinion?
5: Well, of course, as I read the Bible, I see that, you know, Jesus came to destroy the temple. And then he said that now we, the people, are the temple of the living God. So it is exciting to see how in the Bible God comes and dwells inside of each person that professed Jesus as their Lord and Savior. And to me, that's a mind-blowing thought of its own.
4: Well, let's talk about your story, how it is you came to this thought. Like, where did you grow up and how did you view church in your early days?
5: I was born and raised in a Christian home back in Mexico. Mm-hmm. And very conservative, you know, the typical Sunday will look like, you know, three worship songs, singing through a hymn book. And then, you know, the pastor will come and preach for about 30, 40 minutes. And then after that, you know, collecting offering and announcements, and that was church. And you would do that every Sunday, and sometimes, you know, you will go during the week, Wednesday evenings, mm-hmm. and you might, you know, go throughout the week to a Bible study. And that was the church life. That's what I grew up seeing and experiencing. And, you know, even though I was raised in a Christian home, I walked away from all the things that, you know, my parents taught me, which, you know, were biblical principles, but it was mainly, I no longer want to be part of this church.
4: Mm. Okay, so you kind of drifted away from it. What happened? Did you come back again? I mean, tell us more.
5: So what happened is I was born and raised in Mexico, came to the U.S. on a baseball scholarship, and got deeply involved in drug trafficking. And the turning point of that experience was when, you know, I saw my dad praying for me, and that impacted my life. Mm-hmm. Just seeing him fervently seeking God, it was like it was tattooed to my brain. And not too long after that, he came to my room, and he gave me a Bible. And he said, son, how about you go back to reading your Bible again? And that's when the Spirit of God started convicting me of all my sin. As I started reading the Bible, I continued to see that the lifestyle that I was living was not glorifying God. And that all the things that I thought that, you know, I thought that I was a Christian, and I was not. That going to church was not what made me a Christian. But to live, you know, what the Bible teaches, and to be what we call born again in Christian terms, is what makes you a Christian, when God comes and transforms your life from the inside out, and you're no longer the same. Well, that's what happened to me.
4: There's an old, I guess, cliche saying Keith Green put in one of his albums, that musician who died what seemed like an early age, but he said, going to church doesn't make you a Christian any more than going to a donut shop makes you a donut. And it's a simple way of saying we need more than just the trappings of church as it's seen today in the Western world. So you, Jorge, as I've gotten to know you just a little bit and heard some of your story, it's why I'm bringing you on the air. You've found yourself coming back from what you grew up in, this Christian faith, but being innovative in how to bring it out to the person out there in the street. The average person, many listening right now on the radio, wondering, would I want to go back into one of those church buildings? Tell us what happened next.
5: Yeah, so what happened is I had this passion, this fire, this desire to tell others of what God did in my life. And, you know, the way that I was trained, or the way that I saw that this model to me, was behind the pulpit. So I went back to the church, and I told, you know, the pastors, hey, look, I've been transformed. God touched me. I am a new person. I'm no longer the same. I want to tell others about this Jesus that I have encountered. So what I was told is, son, you got to get an education. So I went to Liberty University and got my theology degree. And, you know, the more I was being trained to be a pastor, the more I spent inside the four walls. And I had this passion to tell others about Jesus. And so what I started doing is I just felt that God wanted me to get out there to tell those who do not know Jesus more about him. So the way that started is I started outside of the Department of Motor Vehicles here in the U.S. You know, to get your license plate or to get your driver's license, you mm-hmm. go to a building where they give you this permit, and there's usually a long line of people standing outside. So what I did is I went there, and I started telling people about Jesus out there. And what I saw is that, you know, people responded, and I started seeing, you know, things that I read in the Bible, and it really captivated my attention, and it really set me on fire. Because, you know, when I was sitting on the pews, part of me was like, when are we going to get to what I read in the Bible? And when I went outside, that's when I started seeing what I read in the Bible.
4: Interesting. What you're saying, I'm going to put this in my own words, and I'd love each of you who are listening, if you could just like call in and say, now here's how I see it, but here's how I'm thinking about it, Jorge. Yeah, you're basically saying you read the book like the book of Acts, and you see these early Christians, and they're out. They believe what they say, and you know they do, because there's a lot of resistance. The Roman Empire is saying, we'll put you in prison if you believe that. And they're saying, I don't care. put me in prison. And so they're seeing things that happen as they preach in boldness and tell people about Jesus and often end up behind bars. They're seeing miracles. They're seeing the stuff Jesus did in Matthew, Mark, Luke, John, in the book of Acts. They're seeing it now. It's like Jesus is still working through them. Is that an okay summary?
5: That is, you hit it on the nail. That's exactly what I started seeing. I started seeing people weeping in repentance of their sins. I started people seeing coming, you know, wanting to learn more. I also started seeing a lot of resistance. I started seeing people not wanting to hear the message of the love of Jesus Christ. But even through that, it just, the passion grew more and more, because what I saw is people were hungry to hear more. And yes, some of them, what I got to experience, the good, the bad, and the ugly, good people coming to Jesus, wanting to learn more, wanting to hear more, even lifting up their hands, you know, asking for me to pray for them. And the bad and the ugly is that some people didn't want to hear it. Some people felt like, oh, you know what, I don't believe in this garbage. I don't believe in your Jesus thing. I don't believe the Bible. You know, it just, by the grace of God, we live in America, and we still have freedom of speech and freedom of religion. So I was still able to preach and talk to them, talk to others about Jesus. But yeah, that's what I see in the Bible. When I read the book of Acts, that's what the disciples encounter. And this was their daily life.
4: What comes to me, Jorge, is the average person in America right now listening could say, well, that's unfair. I mean, we go out and we tell people about Jesus, and we need the good church building. And I get that. I've been pastoring many years in this country in a typical church building. I think you're not talking against anything that's happening. You're trying to get us moving forward as the Bible exhorts us to. You know, Christ said, I've got all authority, now go make disciples. And we tend to sit in our pews or in a public place, but not saying much about Jesus. Is that kind of maybe getting to the heart of what you're trying to tell us?
5: Absolutely. I love the church because it's the bride of Jesus, it's the bride of Christ. What I'm trying to get people is to get out in whatever way they God called them to do it. It doesn't have to be street preaching or going out on the streets. It's in whatever way God called you to go out and share the message of Jesus. Go and do it, because you'll be surprised. You'll be amazed on how God is going to use you as you just step out in faith and be obedient to his word.
4: Okay, so we're going to open up kind of what that looks like with some practical advice for everyone listening. And if you don't yet know Jesus, we're going to bring that to you too. This is for everybody, and it is really good stuff. But we'll do so right after this break.
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4: Welcome back to Beyond Words Radio. So glad you're with us today. As we think about the concept of church alive, we have a brother, Jorge Pena, who came out of Mexico, who came to America and came back to God while in America, and began to see that we could do a little better job here. The corporate we, it's everybody standing on this ground. But really, it's also the church around the world. There are many places where the church is, let me say, vibrant. But many places, especially in a Western world like America, where it's almost dead. It's very weak. The culture is winning today. How do we turn it around? This interview is around practical, simple advice. It might be telling you things you already, deep in your heart, already know. You just got to start doing it. And who better to tell us and speak honestly with us than Jorge, a brother who's actually stepped out in faith, and he's doing these things. And you say, what are these things? Well, that's the second half. Let's get into it. Jorge, so if you told someone who asked you, you know, I want to know the first step, what might you say? Is it to say a prayer? Is it to open the Bible? What is the first step to coming alive as the church?
5: The first step is prayer. It all starts there. It all starts with you one-on-one with Jesus. You know, and I like to share the story that, you know, changed my walk with Jesus in terms of prayer. It comes from the book of Luke, chapter 10, verse 38 to 42. Jesus comes into the house of Mary and Martha, and Martha gets busy as she welcomes Jesus, and she gets worried, and she starts, you know, doing all these things. But Mary, on the other hand, she sat at Jesus' feet, and Martha got upset and went and told Jesus, hey, what are you doing? Why don't you tell Mary to help me? And Jesus answered and responded to Martha and said, Martha, you are worried, you are troubled. The one thing that is necessary for you to do is to do the Mary thing. And what Mary is doing is the one thing that is necessary, to sit at my feet and to listen. And I think that's where we need to start. Many times we as the church are doing so many things, so many good things. I'm not saying they're bad things, but we are so busy going here, doing this, doing that, events here, events there. And we have not taken the time to sit at Jesus' feet to listen to his voice. And I believe it all starts there, because we have a passion to reach people for Jesus. And we might be praying and asking God for a certain community or for certain people or people group, but then we never take time to listen and to hear what God wants us to do in order for maybe us to reach them. And that's what I used to do. I used to take time to pray, and I used to just talk. And then after that, I would just say, okay, Jesus, great talking to you. See you later. See you next time. But I never took the time to listen. And when I did that, guess what? God started revealing different strategies on how he was already reaching some of those people and how he was already doing certain things in certain areas, and that he wanted me just to join him in what he was already doing.
4: Wow.
5: So it all starts there.
4: I love it. You've turned it from me making it happen by I'm saying the right words to God, to listening, and I'm getting in with what he's doing. I may talk with him, prayer is a conversation, but am I listening? Am I listening and following? So, Jorge, when I was with you in Washington, D.C., you told a story in front of some businessmen that was gripping. It was about a miracle that occurred when you said a prayer that where you didn't have a whole lot of faith. And before you tell this, I'm going to admit publicly that in cultures where we've got everything we need, like good medical systems, we don't tend to cry out in faith. We don't see as many, let's say, physical healings. And they might be... There have been books written and people reporting from around the world how where you really have to have God's help, you're more likely to ask for it and to see these kind of miracles. So admitting that, can you tell the story?
5: Absolutely. So I was in a mission trip to in Liberia, Africa, and we went to preach at this village. It took us 10 hours to get there, and it was way in the boonies, and it was hard to get there just by car. And so we were in this village, and we went around town inviting people to the main plaza where we were going to have a meeting. And so preached there. And then after I preached, they brought this young man who was mute. And they brought him to me, and they wanted me to pray for him. And as I saw the young man, I mean, he was just making faces and also moving his hands, you know, trying to tell me that he couldn't speak. And everybody was telling me to pray for him. And I was like, what? What am I going to do? I mean, I'll pray for the guy, but I don't think he can be healed. I mean, there's nothing I can do. So the only thing that I did was I asked everybody in that meeting, the whole, you know, everybody that was watching that meeting and they was watching me preach, I asked everybody to stretch out their hand, and then we were all going to pray for this young man. And I tell you what, the reason why I did that is so that the spotlight will not be on me. And I thought, well, if we all pray, And if it doesn't work, then we all be to blame, not just me. So next thing you know, people started praying. And I had my hand on the guy's shoulder, and I did not pray. The only thing I did is I looked up to the heavens, and I told God, God, I don't have enough faith. And I told him, please help my unbelief, help my faith, increase my faith. And that's all I did. I asked him, help my unbelief. I don't believe you can heal him. I don't believe this can happen. And the next thing you know, the young man took the microphone out of my hand and started speaking on the native tongue of the village. And everybody just went nuts. Everybody started jumping up and down and, you know, shouting and praising God. And I just couldn't believe it. I stood there amazed. I stood there amazed at the power of God and what he did. And the news spread all over the other villages. And the whole 10 days of the crusades in other villages, it was just amazing because people heard what happened at the other village with this young man. And it was just amazing how God showed up.
7: It is amazing. And that the word amazed is found, I think, especially in Gospel of Mark, but he emphasizes some of the activities, the action of Jesus. And what we tend to think is, okay, that happens when you go to other countries. If you're a Christian and you've studied this, you see that in other countries, not so much in places like America. But hold on a minute. Let me tell you a little of what I found, Jorge. I've seen that kind of thing in other countries. I come here, I don't see as much, but I've learned if I humble myself and do what you said at the start, if I listen to Jesus and kind of go where he leads, he's going to lead me to do things that I can't do myself. And it may not look like that miracle with the voice coming back or eyes being restored. It may, but it may be very different. It may be money last minute for a project. It may be someone's heart is moved. But the point is, it's a miracle still the same. Do you agree with that?
5: Absolutely. And I think one thing that I like to share with everybody that is listening, that we all started with baby steps. You know, when people hear the things that I go and do and where God is sending me, you know, they're like, wow, Jorge, you're bold. You know, you're going to smuggle Bibles in a 99% Muslim country and you've done all these things. And people think that that's how I got started. Well, no, it didn't start that way. You know, God grew my faith little by little. At first, I was terrified to talk to people about Jesus. I mean, I was not able even to hand a tract. So it all started little by little, baby steps. So, you know, for somebody, someone that might be listening, you know, they might be already in with certain faith that they'll be willing to pray for somebody to be healed. But some others might be like me when I was in Africa saying, you know what, I don't even believe God can heal this guy. Well, God, help me with my unbelief, increase my faith. So I think it's important to know that we are all in a place when it comes to maturity, and God is growing us daily. So it is important for us to know that, because otherwise I think, at least for me, I used to get discouraged when I will see other people doing things, and I'll be like, well, I'll never be like that guy because I'm not there yet, or that looks like I'll never get there.
7: The other thing, Jorge, that comes to me out of that story of your trip to Africa is that you didn't exactly know that was going to happen. It wasn't part of your plan. It just came about spontaneously. Now, I'm not saying God didn't know. You know, God has a plan, but we don't always know what's coming next. And when we are listening to Jesus and following him and letting him kind of lead the way and show his glory, it may be anywhere you're listening now and you live in another country, you know, you are going to ride a taxi, you're going to the restaurant and you scrub the floors. Whatever it is you and I are doing, Jesus can show up. Jorge, talk more about that, the way he can show up anywhere we go.
5: Absolutely. So another story that I like to share in regards to listening to Jesus is you could do that daily. And I think it's important that as you take time just to be in prayer and sharing your heart with Jesus and also listening to what he is putting in your heart, is to write down whatever he tells you. And the reason why it's important to write it down is because my experience has been that as I write down the things that God is putting in my heart, when I take time to listen, you'll be surprised. As I have gone and looked back at some of those notes, I'm like, wow, I can't believe this actually happened. And it has increased my faith tremendously. And also, as I have listened to Jesus, God has sent me to places and asked me to do certain things that I never thought I would be able to do. But what it did is that he did all the heavy lifting. And by doing that, then he gets all the glory. All I do is show up. And it's amazing how that happens. It's just, it blows my mind all the time, because sometimes I feel like I'm just riding the wave and I'm just going along with the ride with Jesus. And he's doing everything and I'm just showing up and doing what he's telling me to do.
7: Well, you know, that kind of summarizes it. And what I like to do to close this, I'd like for you to pray for me and pray for anyone else listening who wants, I want this. I want to follow Jesus, and I want him to show up and show his purpose, show his glory, to touch lives, starting with mine, touch other lives around me, Lord. Will you pray that for me and for everyone else who wants this prayer?
5: Absolutely. Daddy, we love you, and we love you because you first loved us. You demonstrate your love for each and one of us who are listening to this broadcast. And your word says that you died for all, that for God so loved the world, that you gave your only begotten Son, that whosoever believeth in him shall not perish, but have everlasting life. So, Father, I pray for my brother and everybody listening, that they'll take time just to listen to your voice. You are speaking to them, and they know it. And, Father, I pray that as they hear your voice, Father, that they will respond, that they will not be afraid, because you want the greatest good for each and one of them. So, Father, I ask that as we hear your voice, that we be quick to listen, to write it down, to obey it as soon as we can, and to teach others to do the same. So, Father, I ask that you please help us to do this for your honor and your glory. In Jesus' name, amen.
7: Amen. Jorge, thank you. To listeners, thank you also.
5: God bless.
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We need God in our life. We need the wisdom of God. Chapter 3, verse 1 in the book of Proverbs. Let's look at a few verses here. It says, my son or my daughter, you might say, do not forget my law or my word. Don't forget the word of God. But let your heart keep my commandments. Now here we're back to the heart of man. Let your heart keep my commandments. What is the heart of man? It's the mind, the will, and the emotions. And he wants you to keep them. God, he said, what does it mean to keep God's word, keep his commands? It means to bear in mind, to observe, and to practice. Three parts. To bear in mind, to observe or look at the word, and then begin doers of the word. Remember we read over there in James chapter 1, said that if you're not a doer of the word and you're here only, then you deceive your own self. We don't want to let our hearts deceive us. Amen? So it says in the next verse, verse 2, what will happen if you don't forget God's word and you keep God's command, then you have long days. Your days will be long, or rather, length of days. Each days will be long and you'll have long life. You know, sometimes you hear people say, I've just been spinning my wheels all day, wasting my time, just not getting anywhere. Well, God doesn't want that to happen. He wants you to have length of days. He wants you to, the Bible says to redeem the time for the days are evil. So as we seek the Lord, as we pray, as we get in the Word, and we can believe God that He's going to direct our steps. Matter of fact, it says over there in Psalms, it says that the steps of a good person are ordered of the Lord. He gives us our marching orders. He gives us our direction. He gives us light. The Bible says that the entrance of His word, light comes. Thank God for that light shining and showing us the way. Length of days, verse 2 again, long life and peace will they add to you. God's word will give you peace. By you meditating on the word, He'll give you peace and He'll cause your feet to walk in the ways of peace. Verse 3 says, Let not mercy and truth forsake thee. Bind them about your neck and write them on the table of what? On the table of your heart. Put them in your heart. Get God's word in your heart. Now, I like that about your neck. That's actually, so it says mercy and truth, the truth could definitely apply to the word of God. His word is truth. Amen. The Holy Spirit is the Spirit of truth. And he says, bind them around your neck. Why would he say that? Because your neck turns your head. And whenever it turns your neck, it's going to take you to the place you need to go. Amen? So you've got the mercy of God, the love of compassion of God flowing through you. You've got the truth of God. You're following truth. You're not going to follow the lies. You're not going to be deceived in deception. But you're going to follow that right way. That's the wise way. Amen? And then you will, what will happen? You write them on the table of your heart. What will happen? Verse 4 says, you will find favor and high esteem in the sight of God and man. That was spoken about Jesus, that Jesus found favor with God and man. Amen? I heard Marilyn Hickey say many years ago that one of the definitions for the blessings of God, not only does God want to prosper you and increase you, but He also wants you to have favor with God and favor with man. Amen? Hallelujah. All right. So that was verse 4. Now we're down to verse 5. We're talking about the heart of man today. The heart of man. Trust in the Lord with what? With all your heart. Not just part of your heart, but all of your heart. There's a song I've been thinking about recently, and I don't know why, but God just been putting it on my heart. There it is again. There's that word heart. Putting it on my mind, my will, and my emotions. And it's a song called Two Hands. And it says these words in the chorus. It says, accept Him with your whole heart, not just part of your heart. It's like David said in Psalms, what, 103, bless the Lord, O my soul, and all that is within me. So this song says, accept Him. Accept Jesus with your whole heart and use your own two hands. With one, reach out to Jesus, and with the other, bring a friend. Amen. Hallelujah. So, verse 5 again, trust in the Lord. That's another word for faith. Have faith in the Lord with all your heart. Surrender completely. You know that old song, I surrender all. You don't just surrender part, you surrender all. God wants us to be committed. God doesn't want us to be halfway Christians. He doesn't want us to be double-minded. You know, one foot in the world, one foot in church. No, He wants all of you. He's a jealous God. You know, one of God's names is Jehovah Jealous.
He's a jealous God. He wants all of you. He doesn't want part of you. Amen? Oh my goodness, when you read the book of Psalms, 76 verses, I believe it is, there's several things that stand out to me in that whole chapter. It's the longest book in the Bible, Psalms 119, the longest chapter in the Bible. And one thing stands out to me is God, or David often would say, quicken me according to your word. And then there are scriptures that say, with my whole heart, with my whole heart, we surrender. As a matter of fact, we can hold your finger there. I want to go and look at that. And there's a verse of scripture in Psalms 119. I think it's verse 9 or 10. It comes to me right now. God wants all of you, not just part of you. Psalms 119, and let's see. We go to verse, let's see here. Yes, right here. It says, how shall a young man cleanse his ways? Now we're talking about the heart. The heart, we want to get the heart clean. We want it pure. You know, the Bible does say, I'm thinking of a scripture, 1 John chapter 1, verse 9, that if we confess our sins, He is faithful and He is just to forgive us our sins and cleanse us from all unrighteousness. He'll forgive us and He'll cleanse us. We want God to clean our heart. Clean us up. Amen? That's what holiness and holy is to be clean. The Bible says, blessed are the pure in heart, for they shall see God. Amen? Not only will we see God in the sweet by and by, but we'll see God's direction and God's will, God's plan, God's purpose in this life. We'll see God's ways. Amen? So verse 9 says here, Psalms 119, verse 9 says, how can a man young cleanse his ways? By taking heed thereto, according to thy word. So we take heed to the word. And then verse 10 says, with my whole heart, there it is again, that with my whole heart I have sought you. Oh, let me not wander from your commandments. And then verse 11 says, that your word have I hid in my heart. We just read a verse over there in Proverbs chapter 3 where it says to keep God's word in your heart. Here it says to hide it. You know, I will go to the point of saying there are times that God will put a scripture on your heart that you need to memorize it. You know, write it down. Write it down and begin to look at it in the morning. Look at it at night. Begin to, when you're driving down the road in the car, speak it out of your mouth. You know what you're doing when you do that? You're meditating on the Word of God. And that's one of the best ways to study the Word of God as you're letting it come out of your mouth. Well, I tell you what, you begin to see what's in that scripture. You begin to see the words and the power of the words. I'm telling you what, God's revelation, Holy Spirit will give you revelation on that verse of scripture. Amen? So you hide it in your heart that I might not sin against you. Amen? Hallelujah. Back to Proverbs chapter 3. Y'all getting anything out of this, Hadassah, back there? This is good, huh? She says thumbs up. All right. Okay. It says, trust in the Lord with all your heart. Lean not to your own understanding. In all your ways, acknowledge Him, and He shall direct your path. And I like what it says in verse 7. Be not wise in your own eyes. God's trying to keep us on track and not get over in that carnal mind and that natural mind the natural heart, which is deceitful. He says, do not be wise in your own eyes.

0: of the Lord in verse 9. And let's see where we start in verse 10. It says, more to be desired are they, talking about the word, more to be desired are they than gold, yea, than much fine gold. Sweeter also than the honey and the honeycomb. Verse 11, moreover, by them is thy servant warned, and in keeping them, keeping the word of God, there is great reward. God wants to reward you. Hallelujah. There are rewards in serving God. This kind of reminds me of Psalms 103, where it says don't forget the benefits. As a matter of fact, it also says in Psalms that He wants to daily load you with benefits, the benefits of God, the benefits of serving God and surrendering all to Him. And then it goes on to say in verse 12, who can understand His arrows? Remember we read over in Jeremiah 17:9 where it says, who can know it? Who can know the heart? That it is deceitful. It's desperately wicked. Who can know it? And boy, then the old heart will listen to the devil, and man, they'll begin to play tricks on you, try to set traps for you, and get you going down the wrong way, and it's just the wrong way. You got to get on the right way. Amen? It says, who can understand His errors? It says, cleanse me from secret faults. Things, sometimes we think we can hide things. We can't hide things. God knows everything. God knows the numbers of hair on your head. He knows your thoughts before you think them. But the Bible says He knows our needs before we ask. Amen. God knows us. Oh my goodness. He knew us before we were born. Hallelujah. Keep back your servant from, and it says, cleanse me. There's that cleansing power of God. From secret faults, verse 13. Keep back thy servant from presumptuous sins. Let them not have dominion over me. Then I will be blameless, and I shall be innocent of the great transgression. That word presumption means arrogant. Arrogant. Prideful. Pride is the opposite of humility. We can't live in pride. Pride is just, that's the tool of the enemy. That's what the enemy was, that's what Satan is like. He is, you read about him in Isaiah and I think in Ezekiel. It talks about him, how he was trying to lift his throne above God. He thought he was smarter than he was. You know, when we were young, we thought we knew it all. You ever been a know-it-all? Nobody can tell you anything because you're just too smart. You got to get out of that prideful thing. You got to get humble before God. Like a child, the Bible says that we must become as a child, humble as a child to see the kingdom. Now, verse 14, I cannot leave. That's the last verse in this chapter. And that will kind of bring me over into the abundance of the heart. And I want to talk about that a little bit. We've got some time left. So it says here in verse 14, let the words of my mouth and the meditation of what? My heart. Be acceptable in your sight, O Lord, my strength and my redeemer. Amen. That is so beautiful. Beautiful prayer. We ought to pray that prayer. God, let the words of my mouth and the meditation of my heart be acceptable in your sight. And when our words are in line with His words, then they're acceptable unto God, and He causes His strength to be imparted to us. Because He says, O Lord, my strength and my redeemer. Amen. Now, talking about the heart of man, I heard Pastor, well, I don't know if he's pastor now, but I think he may have passed on. Charles Stanley made this quote. He said, the condition of the heart determines the direction of your life. The condition of your heart determines the direction of your life. It's awesome to me when I think about it. The dealings of God with humanity and the heart of the human is so powerful.
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1: Well, hello, hello, and welcome. I'm Dr. Susan, and this is His Prayer for You. And we pray for you many times a day, even if I don't know your names and I've not had the joy of sitting with you face to face. Jesus knows who you are. And so we always pray, Jesus, we agree with all your prayers for everyone who ever listens to this broadcast. We lift you before His throne. We wave His blood covenant and the power of His name over you and your loved ones. So just know, every day, you are being prayed for. Every day, we are agreeing with Jesus' highest expressions of love and power and provision over you and over your loved ones and over every detail of your life, your health, your finances, your relationships, your prayer life, the power of His love, and His power for miracles to flow through you. I tell you, He is a mighty Savior. We have seen Him heal the sick from COVID, from cancer, from heart difficulties, from tumors. We have seen Him deliver those who have been oppressed by the powers of darkness. We have seen Him do financial miracles, and we have seen Him in the slums of Africa and in the refugee camps in Syria multiply food. We have seen Him fulfill His promises in the earth. And Scripture says He's not a respecter of persons. He doesn't have favorites. He is willing to fulfill His promises for everyone. And so this month, we are reading, proclaiming, and agreeing with His promises over you. 2 Corinthians chapter 1, verse 20 says that every promise in the Bible is yes and amen through Jesus Christ. That Jesus came to guarantee that those promises would be fulfilled for you. 2 Peter chapter 1, verse 3 says that His divine power has given us everything we need for this life and everything we need to walk in His power of love and miracles, and that it's given to us through His very great and very precious promises. So in the next few moments, I want to read promises from the Word of God. And if one of them touches your heart, my friend, then agree. For you see, Jesus said, whatever two or three agree upon in my name, in prayer, I will do it. The Word of God is one. We here at John 17, we're two at this ministry. We're agreeing with you. And then when you say, I agree, Jesus, I receive that promise, that is fulfilled and it will happen. Jesus promises, Philippians 4, 6, and 7, don't be anxious about anything. Let the peace of God transcend, overpower, overcome all your understanding, even all news reports, and Jesus will guard your heart and mind. He's saying, don't be anxious. Don't believe what the world is saying, and don't buy into fear and anxiety. For Jesus promises to give peace in your mind and in your heart. You will not be touched. 2 Timothy 1:7, know this, God did not give us a spirit of fear or anxiety, but he has given us the Holy Spirit to give us power and love and a sound mind. Jesus, I agree. I receive. I have no fear or anxiety. I receive your promise of power and love and a sound mind. Oh, the tenderness of Jesus. Matthew 11:28, Jesus said, just come to me. If you're weary and you're heavy laden, let me give you rest. Exodus 15:2, the Lord says, I'll be your strength and your defense. I will be your salvation. Psalm 18:32, God arms me with strength. He makes my way perfect. This is his promise to you. If you trust in the Lord, you will find new strength. You will soar above it all, as if you are on wings of eagles. You'll run and you won't grow weary. You'll walk and you'll not faint. I will be your strength. I will be your life force. Psalm 46:10. Be still. And know that I am God. Life can spin you, distract you, overwhelm you with what friends think and this circumstance and what the news is saying. You say, be still. And know that I love you. And all my promises are for you. Just agree. Psalm 9:9, the Lord is a hiding place. He's a refuge for the oppressed, and he is our stronghold in times of trouble. Zephaniah 3:17, he promises, I, the Lord your God, I'm in the midst of what's going on in your life, and I am a mighty one who will save you. He promises, Mark 9:23, everything is possible for the one who believes in me. Psalm 27:1, you, O Lord, are the light that keeps me safe. You protect me and I have no fears. Jesus, I receive your promise. I am protected and I have no fears. 2 Corinthians 4:17, our light and momentary troubles are achieving for us an eternal glory that far outweighs them all. I love the reality of the world and the reality of the Word. Because he says, look, I know you're going to have seasons and moments that are difficulty. And the difficulty is high, but I want you to know they are temporary. We will win. Romans 12:12, be joyful in hope, patient in affliction, and faithful in prayer. John 16:33, in this world you may suffer, but be courageous. I've overcome the world. And by my power you will too. My friends, the promises are for you, so that you can know his love manifested in every thought, every emotion, and every situation in your life. Job 11:18. He's speaking into your heart. This is the Lord saying, I promise you will be secure and safe because there's hope. You will look all about you, but you will rest in safety. Jeremiah 29:11. The Lord is talking to you personally and to your loved ones, saying, I know the plans I have for your life. I have plans to prosper you, not to let you be harmed. Plans to give you a hope and a future. I have you. And the promises, as 2 Peter 1:3 says, cover everything we need in life and in our journey with Jesus. The Lord says, blessed, happy are those whose hope is in the Lord. Psalm 146, 5. Jesus, I agree. I receive your promises for me. Psalm 137, hope in the Lord. It's like a word of encouragement rising up, going, this is the way, walk in it. Hope in the Lord. For with the Lord there is steadfast love, and with him, plentiful redemption. Do you know that term, that plentiful redemption? Means there's nothing in your life. No failure, no hurt, no tragedy, no lack, that he will not redeem and turn for good. Plentiful redemption. Lord, I agree. And I receive that promise. Proverbs 18:10. The name of the Lord, it's a strong fortress. And the godly run into it. And they're safe. So if you start getting anxious, nervous, fearful, if you have a need, just say, Jesus, I agree with your promises. I'm running to your name, Jesus. I say the name of Jesus over it. The name of Jesus over sickness and need. The name of Jesus over this heartache. The name of Jesus. I'm running to your name just like I would run into a safe tower. And you promise you will make me safe. I love this promise, Psalm 84:11. The Lord will withhold no good thing from those who do what is right. He's saying, if you're just seeking Jesus, if you're just open to his love, he said, I will withhold no good thing from you. Malachi 3, I will open the windows of heaven. I will pour out to you a blessing so great you cannot receive it. Jesus, I agree. I receive these great and precious promises. John 1:16. From the fullness of Jesus' grace, we have all received one blessing after another. All the promises, all the blessings are for everyone, dear one. Not just certain ones. So just say, Jesus, I agree. And I receive all your promises for me and my loved ones. Psalm 103:8. The Lord is compassionate and merciful, slow to anger. He is filled with unfailing love. It's the promises of God, my friend. They are great. They are precious. They are mighty. They are for you. And they never fail. And Jesus never breaks his word. Never, never, never, never, never. Never. So before you go to bed tonight, and when you wake up in the morning, every day, just say, Jesus, I agree with your prayers for me. Jesus, I receive. I receive all your promises for me. I receive all your promises.
2: Good evening and welcome to Journey of Faith with Dr. Thomasine Pickens from San Antonio, Texas. It is such an honor and a delight to be on with you all every Sunday. I praise God for this open door and for this opportunity to be on Homecoming Gospel. Oh, Lord, I just thank you for this moment. I want to just encourage you all today from the book of Ruth. Oh, my gosh. I want to talk about Naomi and Ruth and the relationship that they had and how God, oh, my, how God is always in the midst of everything that we go through. You know, nothing can happen to us without God's permission. You know, I always take y'all back to the story of Job when the Lord asked the enemy, "Have you considered my servant Job?" And the enemy swore that the only reason Job was serving God was because he was the richest man. And God said, "Okay, then I will allow you to test him if that's what you think. You can do anything to him, but just don't touch his spirit." Meaning he did not, his soul, meaning he did not give him permission nor authorization to kill him. Just like he doesn't have permission nor authorization to kill us, but he is allowed to make us uncomfortable. Amen. And so we will have those uncomfortable moments here in life. And we see that Naomi had an uncomfortable moment. Naomi had lost everything that she knew. She had lost her husband and both of her sons. Now, I know Naomi was like, Lord, what is going on, right? You took everything I had from me. Have you ever been in a position where you thought God took everything only to find out that he was giving you a lot more? Amen. And I've never lost a son, but I have a child, but I have lost both parents. I've lost my grandparents. I've lost people that were near and dear to my heart. And that is a horrible feeling. I mean, that's a pain that is unexplainable. I cannot even imagine a child, because we think in our human minds that we're going to go before our children, but we don't know the plan of God. And so I just ask God each day of my life, prepare me for the unexpected. Because I know when I lost my parents, I was very angry with God. I did not understand why he took my parents when there were so many other parents that were not doing what they needed to do, that he could have easily have taken. Oh my God, somebody help me today. I'm just being 100 with you. I'm being all the way honest. I did not understand why I had to lose my parents when there were so many others that did not want to have children or did not want to be good citizens, did not want to do the right thing in the earth realm, but yet God allowed them to live and took mine. And I didn't understand, but it is the timing of God, and we cannot do anything about the timing of God, but be ready for it. King Hezekiah turned his face to the wall and he began to cry out to God. And because of that, God did extend him 15 more years of life. So I do hold on to that scripture. I hold on to that moment. And I know that I know that I know. Everybody around me know that if they ever hear that I'm in the hospital, that is what they're supposed to come do, is read that scripture to me and cry out on my behalf if I'm unable to, and ask God to grant me 15 plus more years. So here we have Naomi, who's lost everything that she knew, husband and sons. Oh my, my heart goes out to her. My heart goes out to her. It says, when Naomi heard in Moab that the Lord had come to the aid of his people by providing food for them, she and her daughter-in-law prepared to return home from there. Verse 7, with her two daughter-in-law, she left the place where she had been living and set out on the road that would take them back to the land of Judah. Then Naomi said to her two daughter-in-laws, "Go back, each of you, to your mother's home. May the Lord show you kindness as you have shown kindness to your dead husbands and to me. May the Lord grant that each of you will find rest in the home of another husband." Then she kissed them goodbye, and they wept aloud and said to her, "We will go back with you to your people." But in verse 11, Naomi said, "Return home, my daughters. Why would you come with me? Am I going to have any more sons? Who could become your husbands? Return home, my daughters. I am too old to have another husband. Even if I thought there was still hope for me, even if I had a husband tonight and then gave birth to sons, would you wait until they grew up? Would you remain unmarried for them? No, my daughters. It is more bitter for me than for you, because the Lord's hand has turned against me. She was in a state of mind where she thought God was mad at her and God was against her. Let me say right now, God is not against you. God is for you. God is for you and God is not against you. Amen. Just like the word says, no weapon formed against you shall prosper. God is not a weapon that will ever try to attack you. God loves his sons and his daughters. God will always do his will for our lives. And we may not understand it. We may not be able to comprehend it, but that's where trust comes. That's where having faith comes from. When you have to have faith and confidence and trust in God Almighty to know that he knows what he's doing. I trust God. I may not be able to trace him. I may not like what he's doing. I may not like the way he's doing it, but I trust him and I know that I know that I know that in the end it will always be well. Amen. And so she goes on and she's going back and forth with the daughter-in-laws and she's telling them not to stay. You need to go back. And Ruth is like, no, I'm going where you go. I'm staying where you stay. I'm going to be with you. Like Ruth was just, she dug her heels in the dirt and said, no, I'm going with you. And we see in verse 20, Naomi said, don't call me Naomi, she told them. Call me Myra, because the Almighty has made my life very bitter. My God, she said, I went away full, but the Lord has brought me back empty. Why call me Naomi? The Lord has afflicted me. The Almighty has brought misfortune upon me. My God, there was a time when I was bitter, I was broken, and I was broke. I was all three of those B's. I was bitter, I was broken, and I was financially broke. And I had to allow God himself to step in and do surgery in my heart and in my mind. And I had to allow God to get my soul right because I was messed up. I was angry at the world. I did not understand the devastation that I was going through. I felt as though I had no one, and the ones that were around me, I felt like they did not care and that they did not understand my pain, my broken heart, my messed up mind, my bad attitude. They didn't understand how I was feeling. I felt as if God had taken everything from me. He took my parents from me, and then I was in a bad marriage. And that just almost pushed me over the edge to lose the two people that you knew always loved you. I felt the love for my parents. And then to now be with a man that did not love me, did not care about me, and did not want me. So I became bitter. I was broken. He was playing mind games on me. I allowed it to happen. And I had to get myself to a place with God where God ministered to me. And I had to find out, why, God, do you love someone as messed up as me? I have nothing to offer the world. I am a messed up woman. My mind ain't right. Nothing's right about me. Evidently, there's nothing good about me because I cannot keep anybody in my life. People come in and use me and use me and leave me and leave me feeling bad about myself. And I just did not understand, why me, God? Have you ever had a why me, God moment? And God continually to take me back to the story of Job and the story of Naomi. And he continues to minister to me with those stories. Because we cannot allow bitterness to remain in our heart. We got to allow God to remove that bitterness. I wanted to be a better person. I wanted to help other people. But I could not with what was in my heart. Because I saw nothing positive. I only saw the negative. And God had to deal with me. He had to take that out of my heart. So somebody's listening today. And your heart is broken. And I know what it feels like when your heart is broken. And you're like, man, I can feel my heart. And it don't feel right. And I want to tell you, lift up your hands right now and surrender to God. And ask God to heal you from the top of your head to the sole of your feet and throughout your entire body to heal your mind, your body, and your soul, and your spirit. Ask God right now to heal you and to make you more like Him. To take the stuff out of you that damaged you, the stuff that broke you, to remove it from your mind so that you can receive your healing today. And to only allow you to remember when you're going through, but right now you want God to take it from you so that you can heal and be made whole again. Don't change your name to bitter. You change your name back to what God calls you. Fearfully and wonderfully, He has made you. You go back to what God has called you. You are a woman of God. You are a man of God. You are a child of God. You are connected and created by God Almighty. Don't allow the enemy to convince you that you're anything other than what I just said. You're not damaged. You're not horrible. You're not bitter. You're none of those negative things. That's what the enemy wants you to think you are. But today, we're calling ourselves whole. We're calling ourselves healed. And we're allowing God to use us for His glory. We're going to allow our testimony to be a blessing to someone else, to encourage someone else to step up, step into the position that God has for you. Stop running away and let God have His way in your life. Let God use your stories and your testimonies to create you into the woman of God, the man of God that He created you to be. Say, Lord, take it all from me. If it does not line up to your word and your will, I want you to take it out of me, God. I only want what's in me of you. So all that stuff that the world put in me, hatred, racism, ignorance, foolishness, all that stuff the world put into our hearts and into our minds, God, remove that. He says in His word, do not conform to the things of this world, but be ye transformed by the renewing of your mind. So daily, constantly, I have to renew my mind. And I have to say, I don't think like the world. I don't act like the world. I don't respond like the world. I'm not the world. I am a woman of God. I speak wholeness. I speak health. I speak financial security. Wherever I go, I don't allow the enemy to use me anymore. But there was a time when I was broken, bitter, and broke that I allowed Him to use me. And I thank God that God healed my mind. He healed everything about me, and He'll do the same for you. Don't walk around mad anymore. Don't walk around blaming people for your life. Don't walk around pointing fingers at folks anymore. This is your day. This is your season. This is your time to come out from among them and be who you were designed to be. Live your life to the fullest. People are often frustrated because they're not living their life on purpose for God. They are allowing the enemy to mess with them, and they're living a fake life. Live your authentic life for Christ. Well, thank you for tuning in. And if the Lord says the same, I'll be back with you next week. God bless you and have a great week. Shalom.

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1: Hello, dear saints of God. This is Daphna and her weekly Bible study. It's just so good to have you with us today. God is just so good, and we're just excited about what God is doing in our lives and in our world. We want to thank him today for answered prayer, for his protection, for his healing hand, for his provision, for his love for us. And we're starting the study of the book of Ephesians. It's a verse-by-verse study. We'll be doing this for quite some time now. We're in chapter 1, and we're going to start with verse 13 today if you want to grab your Bibles. One of the things that the book of Ephesians teach us is our position in Christ, and thought we'd start each broadcast with just this this morning act of faith is what it's called. It's just a declaring who God is and what we have in him, and it goes like this. I believe in the Son of God, therefore I am in him, having redemption through his blood and life by his Spirit. He is in me, and all fullness is in him. To him I belong by creation, by conquest, by purchase, and self-surrender. To me, he belongs for all my hourly needs, and there is no cloud between my Lord and me. There is no difficulty inward or outward, which he is not ready to meet in me today. I believe I have received not the spirit of fearfulness, but of power and of love and of a sound mind. And the Lord is my keeper. Amen. Amen. I want to make a comment on the one statement. There is no difficulty inward or outward, and there is no cloud between my Lord and me. Now, a cloud could mean unconfessed sin. I am one that periodically, for my own personal cleansing, I will take a pen and paper and I will set before the Holy Spirit and I will say, reveal to me any sin that is hindering my relationship with you or with others. And I don't argue with him. I write down whatever comes to my mind and I take those to the cross for forgiveness and cleansing. And I just want to recommend and suggest that you consider having that little exercise. It's wonderful to be free and to be cleansed and to be forgiven. And I want that to be a reality in your life. And may the Lord make that possible for you and bless you. Now, in Ephesians chapter 1, we started, and Paul is the author of this book. We talked about him being an apostle. We talked about saints. We talked about that we are saints if we've believed on the Lord Jesus Christ. That's not sinless perfection, but it's a position of being in Christ Jesus. We talked about because we are in the family of God, we are children. We have been regenerated. We've been born again to that family, so we have all of God's riches in Christ Jesus. We have the blessing of the Holy Spirit, and we're starting in verse 13 today of chapter 1 in the book of Ephesians. Verse 13, in whom you also trusted after that you heard the word of truth and the gospel of your salvation, in whom also after that you believed, you were sealed with the Holy Spirit of promise, which is the earnest of our inheritance until the redemption of the purchased possession unto the praise of his glory. Wherefore, I also, after I heard of your faith in the Lord Jesus and love for all of the saints, cease not to give thanks for you, making mention of you in my prayers, that the God of our Lord Jesus Christ, the Father of glory, may give unto you the spirit of wisdom and revelation in the knowledge of him. And bless the Lord for the reading of his word, the inspired, infallible word of God, the truth beyond all truth. Bless the word to our soul. So, the blessings from God, the Holy Spirit. In verse 13, he has sealed us. He has sealed us. You are sealed. You're glued together. We're sealed. The entire process of salvation is in this verse, and it tells how a sinner becomes a saint. First, we hear the gospel. We hear the gospel of salvation. We hear the good news. This is the good news, that Christ died for our sins, was buried, and rose again. In a nutshell, Christ died for our sins, was buried, and rose again. Having heard the word, the Ephesians believed, and it is this faith that brought salvation. It is God's plan for evangelism. When the Ephesians believed, they were sealed with the Holy Spirit. When you believe, you received the Holy Spirit. When you believed and ask Jesus into your heart, you receive the Holy Spirit. The Holy Spirit is a person. You receive the Holy Spirit immediately on trusting Jesus Christ. This is not an experience subsequent to conversion. What is significant about being sealed with the Holy Spirit? What's that all about? For one thing, it speaks of a finished transaction. Even today, when important legal documents are processed, they are stamped with the official seal to signify the completion of the transaction. They'll stamp it filed in the courts. This sealing also implies ownership, and God has put his seal on us because he has purchased us with his own blood. It is also security and protection. So we have a finished transaction, we have ownership, and we have security and protection. And now the Roman seal on the tomb of Jesus carried this meaning. So the believer belongs to God, the believer is safe, and the believer is protected, because as a believer we are part of a finished transaction. According to John 14, 16, and 17, the Holy Spirit abides with the believer forever and ever. He is our comforter. He is with us. He lives in us. We are his dwelling place. We are the temple of the Holy Spirit. Our bodies, these human bodies, he literally lives in us.

us an earnest. In Paul's day, the word earnest meant a down payment to guarantee the final purchase of some commodity or a piece of property. Even today, we hear real estate agents talk about earnest money. And the Holy Spirit is God's first installment to guarantee that He will finish His work and eventually bring us into glory with Him. The redemption of the purchased possession refers to the redemption of the body at the return of Christ. Redemption is experienced in three stages. Number one, we have been redeemed through faith in Jesus Christ. Number two, we are being redeemed as the Spirit works in our lives to make us into the image of Christ. We're being conformed, Romans 12, 1 and 2. We are to be transformed by the renewing of our minds, and we're not to be conformed to the world. We are being redeemed as the Spirit works in our lives, making us into the image of Jesus. And number three, we shall be redeemed when Christ returns, and we will be like Him, for we shall see Him as He is. And we can read His return, His promise of His return, and as the King of Kings and the Lord of Lords, and He's coming for His children. He's coming for His bride. Now, as we conclude these thoughts, we have examined a number of basic Bible doctrines in this chapter, and all on the theme of our riches in Christ. So let's take a review. True riches comes from God. Number two, all of these riches comes from God's grace and for His glory. And these riches are only the beginning. The Bible is our guidebook, and the Holy Spirit is our teacher. And by faith, we can claim God's promises and draw on His limitless wealth to meet every need that we may face. I want to encourage you today that whatever your needs are, that you look to Christ to meet those needs. In reviewing, we talked about the letter, the book of Ephesians. It was to the saints at Ephesus. That's who Paul wrote to. And according to his wonderful doxology in verse 2, what has been given to every true Christian? We know that grace and peace are given to us through Christ Jesus. And as a Christian, what do we need to know most of all? Most of all, that we're saved by grace and not by works or not by our behavior, but by grace. And grace is a free gift of salvation. And then from what can all of our needs be supplied? According to His riches and His glory, not what we have, but what Christ has. And where do we find all of these spiritual blessings? They're found in Christ Jesus. And so why have we been chosen in Christ? What is the key to that? We are to be the praise of the glory of His grace. We bring praise and honor. The purpose is important, that we follow and are discipled and follow the ways of Jesus, but sharing your story. Share your story of how Jesus changed your life, of the fulfillment that God brought in your life, the changes that He made in your life because of your faith and love in Christ Jesus. Share your story. Win others to come to the cross and to know the Lord Jesus Christ. So how do we become a Christian, or how do we become children of God? We believe on the Lord Jesus Christ. And what is the price that gives us entrance into heaven? Jesus' death, burial, and resurrection. It's all in the blood of Jesus Christ and the cross of Jesus Christ. What does the word redemption mean? It's a price that's paid to deliver one from sin. We have been redeemed by the blood of the Lamb. So I want to encourage you, as we continue the study in this gospel, the book of Ephesians that Paul wrote to the church at Ephesus, that you know the fullness of Christ Jesus, that you have been called and you have been found in Him,

and been born again, that you've been forgiven, that your place is in Christ Jesus, and that you are experiencing the wealth of the riches of God the Father. Until we meet again, my prayer is for you to know the fullness of the Lord Jesus Christ in all ways. In Jesus' name, amen.

0: Greetings and salutations. Welcome back to another episode of A Call to Love.
1: Welcome back.
0: Welcome back. That is the wonderful voice of my wife, Rachel. And I am the host with the most, Matt. And this is A Call to Love, where we are just continuing to go to the depths of what it means to love God and to love each other. We're so honored and privileged. We don't say this lightly. We are honored to be able to sit with you at your table, in your car, wherever you hear our voice. Man, it's just an honor to share the journey with you.
1: Yes, deep honor.
0: Deep, deep, deep. Deep and wide. Well, this is the season. Tis the season. We're in December, and this is the season where we believe the Spirit is on the theme of unity. He keeps whispering that to us as we pray into what he's doing in this calendar year. And with that being said, we've been in Mark 8, and so we want to kind of jump in. This is kind of a progressive revelation, if you will, and we're just going to see as where Holy Spirit leads us. But we were talking last time, we were talking about just a quick running start into what today is. Jesus feeds the 4,000 in Mark 8, this powerful encounter, and immediately is met with the Pharisees disputing with him. And we talked a lot about, he goes on to warn the disciples and says, hey, beware of what they're carrying. There's this leaven, there's this yeast that the Pharisees carry, and it's not just these, it's the religious mindset can carry. And beware the yeast that, he says Herod, but it's the political mindset, that they tend to be the two most culture-defining paradigms in most cultures. It's the political spirit and the religious spirit. It's two ways of approaching the world. And Jesus is cautioning them, saying, listen, if you are in the kingdom, as you are following me, and we are watching the hand of God move, just know that it's going to butt up against both of these right. at different times.
1: Right.
0: And so beware, take heed. And it's fascinating to me that then Jesus, I mean, in Matthew 5, he says, blessed are the poor in spirit, for theirs is the kingdom of heaven. And so there's all of these, like I would say they're doorways. There are these places to step into where Jesus is inviting us to come in and see how the kingdom functions differently than the world at large, than the systems at large, than the political realm that, or the political landscape that you live in, or the religious landscape that you live in. That he, by and large, is usually doing something a little different. And it's this invitation to see. And then we come to this place where we realize, oh, maybe I don't see it. I think I would be like the disciples when they look at Jesus and they say, are you mad at me because I didn't bring the bread? And Jesus goes, oh, son, I love you, but you're pretty dull right now.
1: Yeah,
0: and isn't that interesting that the political and the religious, can we pause and say maybe that's one of the symptoms, is they tend to dull or numb our senses.
1: Yeah,
0: they absolutely. Numb our ability to sense where God is really moving.
1: Mm-hmm.
0: That's their ultimate aim, is they bring our hearts into alignment to things that numb our senses to what the Spirit of God is releasing fresh in our midst.
1: Yeah.
0: So this is where I think the brilliance of Mark is, the Gospel of Mark is, like I said, this thing just teaches itself. You've got this scene where he feeds the 4,000. This is in verses 1 through 10. Then you have this scene where in 11 and 12, where the Pharisees come and they butt heads with Jesus, and you can tell he's got this, he's wrestling through some things in his heart. 13 through 21, he's riding in the boat and he's trying to invite these dense disciples. God love them. I'd say he's trying to invite me in my denseness sometimes into a higher realm of like, do you see what's actually going on right now? And they don't see it. They don't get it. Right? Verse 21 ends, and he says, so he said to them, how is it you do not understand? I'm speaking to you as plainly as I can. And then we have this scene here in 22 through 26. And Mark, in his brilliance, puts it right in the middle. I mean, this is right in the middle of this story. Then he came to Bethsaida, and they brought a blind man to him, and they begged him to touch him. So he took the blind man by the hand. I love the intimacy in that. Mm. Like Jesus, like think about this. They're right in the middle of the city. There's people thronging because everywhere Jesus went. So he takes this blind man and he becomes himself. His guide outside of the city. Wow. Oh, come on. He leads him out of the town. And so that's what's fascinating too, is sometimes in the middle, use that picture, in the middle of the city is where you're most condensed with some of that way of thinking, the political, the religious, all of that.
1: Right.
0: So he has to take this blind man, who I'm going to argue is a prophetic picture of where they're at. He takes him by the hand and he leads him away.
1: Outside, yeah.
0: Outside of where that stuff has authority. Mm-hmm. Come on, how many times do we see Jesus escape outside into the mountains to be alone with the Lord? This place that if you're just trying to be intimate with the Lord in the places that you're normally at, there are seasons and times where the Lord will say, I need you to go out into the wilderness with me.
1: That's so good.
0: I need you to come away with me again because you need to hear my voice afresh. Mm-hmm. So he led him out of the town. And when he had spit on it, there's a fun one. And when he had spit on his eyes and put his hands on him. Now, this is fun. In the Greek here, the word eyes there is not the normal word for eyes. It's actually the word for, it can be a spiritual sense. So think about this. He spits on his eyes, this other way of seeing. And he put his hands on him, right? And in the Greek, it means he put his hands on him and released light, is what it means in the Greek. Come on, that's a good picture. And he asked him if he saw anything. And he looked up and he said, I see men like trees walking. Then he put his hands on his eyes again, and he made him look up, and he was restored, and he saw everyone clearly. Then he sent him away to his house, saying, neither go into the town nor tell anyone in the town. So let's think about this thematically, what Mark is trying to do here, right? Mark is just put a picture where Jesus does this unbelievable miracle, an invitation for 4,000 people, at least 4,000 men at one time, to say, God is good and his mercy endures forever. It's immediately met with the religious spirit trying to gain some of that ground back, coming to dispute and discredit what was released from Jesus, right? You know, you have to come underneath the authority of what we are doing religiously. Jesus then goes to the other side of the lake, and on the way, he looks at the disciples, and he says, you need to be aware of that spirit, of that leaven. And they go, what are you talking about? I'm really familiar with that spirit. That seems like normal to me. So he comes on the other side of the lake, takes this man out from the culture, spits on his eyes and says, hey, what do you see? And the man says, well, I see men walking like trees. This picture of, I think, where the disciples are at, where the invitation for the 4,000 was to be at. Hmm. You've had encounters with the Lord. You've had this place where he's begun to show you he is not like what you've seen. Like he is nothing like what we're experiencing, and it's this invitation where we begin to say, oh, maybe he is that, right? Maybe he is inviting me to come to a different place.
1: Yeah.
0: But many of us in the church, and I'll say even within our own hearts, there are certain places where some of us are caught after this first healing. I know he's different. I know he's doing something, but it's all foggy to me. I'm not real sure what he's up to, so I'm just going to kind of resort back to some of the familiar things that I'm most comfortable with.
1: Yeah.
0: Right?
1: Yeah.
0: And the disciples, they're literally caught in this. And so this picture then is what Mark is saying, and what Jesus is exposing is actually his desire for all people to come to is not just the, okay, Jesus is a good teacher. Jesus may be even, yeah, Jesus is He is who he says he is.
1: Right.
0: There's a realm of revelation on that, and it's beautiful. Don't get me wrong. I'm not trying to diss it. But I'm saying if we stop there, we don't actually see who he is, what he's doing. Therefore, we don't see ourselves and who he's made us to be. Mm. And even more than that, then we don't see who the other person is.
1: Yes.
0: Because if I just look at you as men like trees, guess what? It's way easier for me to resort to the religious and the political spirit as I define our relationship.
1: Yeah.
0: It's us versus them.
1: Yeah.
0: Well, you don't agree completely with me, so you don't get to have any part in me.
1: Right.
0: Does that make sense?
1: Mm-hmm.
0: Do you have any thoughts on that? Or I can keep going.
1: Yeah, and you're just describing the difference, but like, what does true freedom look like?
0: Yeah.
1: Mm-hmm. And how can we keep a posture of being poor in spirit where we're dependent on him to continually show us where are we not free? Where does he want us to set us free to a greater degree?
0: Come on. And isn't this that is spiritual maturity, to continue to see yourself in this story as the blind man.
1: Yes.
0: That says, oh, I've been touched. But I'm not convinced. I don't have understanding. I know I see men like trees.
1: Mm-hmm.
0: To become convinced that I need him to keep to touch my eyes again.
1: Yes.
0: Right?
1: Yes.
0: Then he put his hands on his eyes again and he made him look up and he was restored. I love that language there. And he saw everyone clearly. And that the beautiful place where what does true sight produce?
1: Yeah.
0: You know?
1: Yeah.
0: Like, and this is the thing I keep coming back to is sometimes in the midst of my day-to-day life, Jesus could be standing right next to me wanting to give me true sight. But because of all the stuff that's swirling around, I don't know how to let him do it.
1: Mm-hmm.
0: So there are points where I just look down and I happen to see that he's got his hand extended to me.
1: Mm.
0: And he's inviting me outside of my normal day-to-day.
1: Mm.
0: And it may even come at a cost. That I don't know where I'm going and I'm following blindly.
1: Mm-hmm.
0: He's my guide. But the whole premise, the whole place is that what he's inviting me into is the ability to separate light from darkness, the ability to distinguish with clarity and understanding. This is where that tree ends and the sky begins.
1: Yeah.
0: This is where I can tell the difference between that tree and you as a person carrying the glory of God.
1: Yeah, it's radical.
0: Radical. And it all comes in his presence.
1: Yes.
0: He's the only one. He's the one that does it.
1: Right.
0: And so it's like, oh, Jesus is this entire time, his heart, this is the message he's trying to get his disciples to catch, is that his heart is that they would be empowered to see.
1: Yeah.
0: That's what he's giving his life for, that they would see clearly without confusion.
1: Yeah.
0: That they would know that they know that Jesus is one who has come to set the captive free.
1: Yeah.
0: Come on.
1: Yeah, so a prayer that's just coming to mind that I want to pray for you all is I just come into agreement with the Holy Spirit to bless your spirit to be hungry for Jesus to become your one thing.
0: Oh, come on.
1: So we bless you with hunger. We bless you with vision that's just focused on him and that is willing to do anything to be in his presence and to hear his voice specifically for your circumstance and for your heart to step into true freedom.
0: Yeah. And I just want to pray and declare that the heart of God is to, this is Ephesians 2, it's to pull down any wall of separation that has come up between you and another person because you differ in certain things.
1: Mm, yeah.
0: That the middle wall of separation has been torn down.
1: Yeah.
0: That literally the power of the gospel is that we have been set free to see in such a way that we can even, we pray for our enemies. We pray for those who persecute us. We bless those who curse us. We release honor in places where somebody may be living below the level of honor they're called to live in.
1: Yeah.
0: That is the power of the gospel to see, and I'm going to use this language with a prophetic eye, the gold of where Jesus' hand is already moving in someone's life, where Jesus has already, excuse me, spit on someone's eyes, and he's releasing freedom in a new way. And so we just bless you to carry that to a world that's hurting and broken and looking for a Savior like Jesus.
1: Yeah.
0: Have a great week. Be blessed in his name.

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1: This is Beyond Words. Move beyond just talking about your faith to living it. 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
2: Welcome to Beyond Words Radio, where it's our ambition to move beyond just talking about Christianity to walking more like Christ. When you think about this man, Jesus Christ, and you look at the conversations he had with others in the Gospels, well, sometimes he left people with their eyebrows wrinkled, wondering what's he talking about? And when you discuss things of the kingdom of God in a world which has its own methods of operation, it can seem to be a bit of a paradox. And sometimes we don't like that. We want things to all add up, 1 + 1 = 2, then God, why, when I'm suffering, and you say your answer prayer, am I still suffering? You know, and we're going to deal with paradoxes today that we all face in the world. And if you're a Christian in the world, all the more. If you're not a Christian, I think you're going to really enjoy this, because you're going to listen in as we deal with things that we all struggle with. We're all human. And we have a guest who's actually written a book titled Surprised by Paradox, The Promise of And in an Either-Or World. And Jen Pollock Michelle, welcome to our program today.
3: Thank you so much. It's good to be here.
2: So how did you come into this whole topic? Why did you decide to write on it? Tell us what inspired this book.
3: I think I've been the kind of person to think about the subtitle, The Promise of And in an Either-Or World. I've been the kind of person where I've really found a lot of safety in living in either's and or's. And, you know, I like to have answers. I like to have simple explanations. I like to kind of know that I'm doing things right. And I think as a person of faith, I want to know that I'm kind of doing what God wants me to do and following his ways. And I'm in my mid-40s. I have 5 children. I've been married for 20 years plus. And I realize, you know, just through life experience and just an experience of walking with God, that my either's and or's aren't always reliable, and God operates a lot in the both and the and. And just as you said in your introduction, that there's so much more mystery than maybe I would be comfortable with. And so just a quick story is just one of a relationship in my life truthfully brought me to contemplate paradox and to acknowledge how quickly I sort of look toward the either and the or, and how sometimes those leave me wanting. So a relationship with a person who, in my extended family, a person with a lot of woundedness, and as wounded people do, we all wound sometimes out of our woundedness. And this relationship was suffering for a lot of different reasons, and I just wasn't sure how to handle it. I wasn't sure if it was just the right thing to kind of just maybe end the relationship and say, okay, this is so unhealthy. I'm not sure how to continue relating to you. But I just felt like that wasn't the answer that God had. My either and my or, I guess, in the situation was either sort of suffer the lying that was being done, you know, just sort of pretend like, I guess we just pretend this isn't really happening and that all is well, or break off the relationship. And instead God was like, how about, you know, a both and, both confronting where the relationship is going wrong and sticking with that person.
2: That's good. Sometimes it's easy to just take a side and either run from something or be combative, but to try to solve a problem, to face a problem head on and learn to live with it and then make adjustments and grow through it. I mean, that's hard to do. So when you think
3: it's so hard.
2: Jen, your relationship with God, and you've written this book, and we're going to dive, at least try to dip into the major sections of the book, and we hope you, the reader, potential reader, you're right now listeners, but you might be intrigued to read this book, and so you're going to hear us dip into some of the many great topics covered around a world of paradoxes in your life and mine. But Jen, what strikes you if I ask you this question? What comes to mind immediately? What is the greatest paradox, the one that just rises above all others, if there is one?
3: Hmm. That's funny because someone just asked me that yesterday. I was at a small group with a small group of women from my local church, and someone said, what do you think is the greatest paradox? And I just said, for me personally, I think it's the paradox of living a material and a spiritual life. You know, living in a body, living on the earth, you know, having to like pay your bills and pay your mortgage and do very earthly things that don't seem to have any spiritual value per se. And then to be confronted with verses like in Colossians and, you know, set your mind on things above, not on things that are on the earth. And I just find that a great mystery as a person of faith. I want to be eternally minded. I want to see, I want to believe that there is so much that spans beyond these kind of however many years God gives me, 70 or 80, or I don't know, maybe only 46. We'll see. I want to believe that there's so much more beyond this life, but I also think that God wants me to value my life here and now, that there is something very important about it. And so I just find that that tangles me up a lot, knowing how to live my everyday life in view of eternity and how to please God in these choices that sometimes feel very ordinary, feel very material, maybe not as important as, you know, I don't know, when I have to decide on what paver I'm putting in my patio, you know, which is currently a decision I have this week. You know, sometimes I'm like, why am I spending any time on this? But our everyday lives are made up of those decisions, and I really want to lean into believing that there is a God who numbers the hairs on our head, who feeds the sparrows, as Jesus said in the Sermon on the Mount, who clothes the lilies of the field, that these are not incidental details that don't matter to him. I actually think they do deeply matter to him.
4: I love that part in the scripture where Christ says, if you just give a cup of cold water in my name, you won't miss your reward. It's like God is noticing everything. And we want to go out, as you said, and we want to go out and change the world. And the Lord said, what about your neighbor? Just the guy, the woman next door, the child in need, you know, what about that? That is such a paradox. And it's interesting, when I asked you, what do you think, what comes to mind about the greatest paradox, you brought this to our level. What I thought of immediately was the incarnation, kind of God's level, this idea that the Almighty became one of us and had to deal with the little stuff we're talking about, and it really mattered to him. So it's interesting, you picked kind of the human side, but your book starts with the incarnation. And so why did you start there?
3: Well, I think, you know, even when I start with the human to say, how am I supposed to understand my everyday life in light of eternity, my earthly life in light of, you know, the new heavens and the new earth? The incarnation is really the answer to that, you know. This idea that God loves humanity so much, and he loves the earth so much, and he actually values human life so much that he became a human being. It's a great mystery, and something that theologians all along the centuries have been trying to find language for. You know, how do we really talk about God being in the flesh? Because we know that there are things that we understand about God, that he's absolutely unconstrained. He knows everything, sees everything. He is everywhere. And so we say, on the one hand, you know, God is without constraints. He's infinite in his wisdom and his understanding and his power. And yet, God became a human being. He had the limits of a human body. He had, you know, even the scriptures talked mysteriously, and I don't claim to understand this, that Jesus grew in understanding, and he actually learned obedience. Hebrews, the writer of Hebrews, tells us that he learned obedience. These are great mysteries that I can't understand, but in the sense that I can't understand, I don't have a kind of a mathematical formula to say this is exactly how it happened. But what it does satisfy so deeply in me is this reclaiming of the world, like, for himself. And you know, I talk about Athanasius in the book, who's just this very, very old church father and theologian, and he wrote on the incarnation, and he said, you know, humanity mattered so much to God. I mean, it was the crescendo of that first week, you know, as we have it in Genesis 1. On day 6, you know, let us make man, let us make humanity in our image. It mattered so much to God that he wasn't going to let humanity suffer the effects of sin without, you know, a rescue mission. And because also his own glory was invested in humanity, because he shared his image with Adam and Eve. And these tell us so much about the nature of God, how generous he is. I mean, I think it's really interesting when you look at the creation narratives in Genesis compared to many other creation narratives in the ancient Near East. It's a very different story. There are similarities for sure, but the difference is that God didn't just make humanity to kind of serve his every sort of caprice and whim. It actually talks about God working on behalf of humanity to create for them a home, to welcome them into his love, and he actually gave them his very image. He allowed them to share his likeness. And so to think about the incarnation, I think, is to think about the great rescue mission that God's been on since even before the beginning of time. Paul tells us in one of his epistles, before the beginning of time, when God knew that humanity would turn from him, turn from his love, reject him, he made a way to return glory to humanity, to reconcile humanity to his love. And I think there's something incredibly beautiful about that.
4: It is baffling to the mind to think that the God who governs the stars in the sky, the whole universe, as you said, he's got the hairs on our heads counted. He knows the thoughts that we think, even before we think them, and he loves us enough that he came and died for us. And so he came into our world to say, I'm always with you in your world. So as I'm listening to this, others are listening, we ought to have kind of a sense of wonder that this God described in the Bible is really, really awesome. And we can trust in him. But then comes the paradox of the kingdom. And we're going to come to that right after this quick break.
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4: Welcome back to Beyond Words Radio. Glad you're with us today as we are thinking about Christ, about, well, right now, the kingdom of God and the paradoxes that face us. We're looking at a book, Surprised by Paradox. We have with us the author, Jen Pollock. Michelle has written other books like Teach Us and a book titled Keeping Pace by University Press. She contributes for Christianity Today and Moody Bible Institute, and she's a mother, she's a wife, she's got 5 children, lives in Toronto, Canada. And so, Jen, thank you for being with us. The kingdom of God, I mean, that's crazy. We, first of all, here in the Western world, we don't understand kingdoms very well, do we?
3: No, we don't. It's funny because people, you know, when you read different people who talk about the Bible and try to interpret it, they say this is sort of the thread that runs through the whole story of the Bible. But it's interesting. I mean, I wouldn't say that it's something that I've given a lot of thought to in my life, because precisely because of what you say, we don't really have a context for understanding kingdom.
4: So I just think of paradoxes with the incarnation, God coming to us, but now God living in us and Him doing and establishing this invisible thing that's one day going to be made visible. It will reign over, you know, His reign will be over all. And so His kingdom will dominate everything. But right now it's unseen. You know, He said, Christ said, the kingdom's in your midst, and people are looking around. Where? What? What are you talking about? What? Jen, what are we talking about? What is the kingdom of God?
3: Yeah, I mean, like I said, it really is the one story of the Bible. It's about God's people and God's place under God's rule. And that's kind of how God always saw it to be. And then, as we talked about in the earlier segment, humanity rejected God's authority. I mean, kingdom has this implication of authority and obedience, right? There is the king and there are the subjects. And it's not a democracy. We don't get to vote on what we want to do. And so this whole idea of kingdom is about being under God's rule. And the beautiful thing about the Bible is that God, it convinces us and persuades us that God's rule is so good. And so this whole idea of how God's moving the world back to and moving humanity back to a place where they acknowledge His rule as king and also as father over His children. And what did it take to really do that? You know, to kind of, you know, when Jesus taught His followers to pray, He said, pray that the kingdom will come and that God's will be done in on earth as it is in heaven. Well, when we think about the ways, I think one of the great paradoxes or surprises for me is just the way that the kingdom comes. Jesus said, told lots of parables to compare the kingdom to the smallest, kind of most ordinary things. Said the kingdom, the power of the kingdom, it's like yeast working through a batch of dough. It's like this forlorn pearl that's hidden in a field, or treasure hidden in a field. It's the single pearl of great value that you might miss. You know, it's the mustard seed that grows into a large tree. These are just such surprising images, because I think when we think of important things, we think about cosmically important things, like we certainly wouldn't, you know, talk about yeast and mustard seeds. We think about bigger and grander things. And I think we think about God's kingdom coming in very big and grand ways. But then to look at the story of the Bible, the kingdom of God comes because God Himself takes on human flesh and wills Himself to die on a cross. He's executed. It's the great scandal of the New Testament that Jesus submits Himself, the King of the world, the Creator, the one to whom all authority belongs. He actually yields Himself to human authorities, to an unjust trial, and wills Himself to die. You know, and of course, all of His disciples are like, they don't understand it, right? They're left wondering what has happened. But then we know the resurrection is this great kind of down payment on the promise of the kingdom, that Jesus does not stay dead. He is raised on the third day. Hundreds of people witness Him alive. And then His disciples stand and look into heaven as He ascends into heaven. And He says, I'm coming back, and everything is going to be remade. But then how is that, what does He do? He commissions them to take the work and to pray and to work as if the kingdom is coming and God's will is being done. He invests His authority in His church. Well, the other surprise is that, do we really seem to be very competent to do God's work and His mission? It seems like He's kind of almost like set out on, given the church a fool's errand. Like, what? We're supposed to be, you know, working and participating with You to bring Your kingdom here? I think it's a great mystery that God's using imperfect people on this side of the resurrection to kind of give glimmers and glimpses of what the kingdom that is to come. Those are some of the surprises. I feel very passionate about it, as you can sort of see.
4: Yeah, I love it. I love it. You know, it's kind of it turns the world upside down, doesn't it? I mean, Christ says, that you want to be greatest, become a servant. You know, and we're looking for, we're going to win the day politically or something. And Christ didn't. go there so much. He called Herod that fox, you know, and he knew one day that the government would be joining with religious powers to supposedly take him down. But then he was raised up. Everything turned upside down. And so the early church, these early Christians, I mean, they thought, wow, he's risen. Now it's all going to be good. And they enter into a period of 300 years of the crucible of deep suffering. And many of them, the original 12, were all pretty much either crucified or killed off with in a very difficult way. And it's like, what's going on here, God? But his ways are not our ways. They're much greater. So Jen, if we get a vision of the kingdom, does it help us relax a little bit about who gets voted in the next, 2020 presidential election and other things that maybe seem smaller to us, but, still affect our life as we watch the news every day?
3: Oh, I absolutely think so. I mean, to think about kind of where we are, and I say we, I live in Toronto, but I am American, so I will be voting in the election, in the next election. To think about kind of where we are and all the angst on both sides. You know, I think to remember as Christians that the kind of the end of the story is written. We don't really have to worry about the next election, the next global crisis. I mean, it's not that those things don't matter and that they don't affect our lives, but ultimately, we're people of hope. We're not people of fear. We're people of hope. I mean, I think that's such an incredible promise of the gospel, is that perfect love drives out fear. I don't really have to fear things. Even when things don't seem to look like they're working out, when it seems that people are in positions of power and influence who don't care about God, who don't care about seeing his kingdom come. The thing is that Jesus has already told that. He's already, like I said, the resurrection's the down payment on the promise of the kingdom that is coming, and that we can be people of hope and that we can be people of love. And as I was telling someone else, and I think I often repeat this to myself too, because sometimes we worry about big things, national and international crises, but we also worry about just the everyday stuff that, and sometimes it doesn't feel like the kingdom of God is coming when our marriages are suffering and when our kids are walking away from the Lord, or when we just have other fractured relationships in our family, or when we can't pay the bills. And as I was telling this other friend, and as I said, as I often tell myself, I don't think there is any obstacle to God's will being done or to the kingdom coming. I mean, these are things that God has already said he wants and he will do. And to know the God of Scripture is to know that when he speaks and when he promises, it is always fulfilled. He is so faithful, 100% reliable on his word. And so when we get to kind of the end of the story, or we could even really say the beginning of the new story at the end of the Bible in Revelation, where he says, all these things are going to pass away, this world as we know it. A new heavens, a new earth is going to be created. And that world will not know the suffering that we know today. There will be no tears shed in that world. There will be no darkness. The Lamb is going to be the light. And I think to think about the kingdom is to fill us with hope.
4: Yes. As our time is pushing on, and everyone listening, you might be driving a car right now saying, yeah, time, it's always an issue for me. There's grace, and that's your section 3. And that, I just want to tell a listener, become a reader. Great stuff in this section on grace. But then lament. As the two kingdoms conflict, sometimes we seem to be crunched in the middle. We suffer. As you mentioned, we see the child walk away from the faith. We see someone we love die or fall into sin or maybe into deep illness. Or we ourselves directly are dealing with financial difficulty and fears and anxieties and depression and all kinds of things. And this idea of lament, though, wraps itself around something really big. It's like God in us, and where we haven't really lived in this kingdom, we need to get right with God, and sometimes we just need to accept that God is working through the suffering. Talk to us. We just have a few minutes. Say some words about lament. Give us some perspective, because we're all dealing with this.
3: Yes. Lament is one of these, the most beautiful invitations, I think, of the both and it is an invitation that Scripture gives us. It's this language of being able to say both, that life is hard often. We feel broken and wounded and sometimes even abandoned by God. So it's both this acknowledgement of suffering and this kind of relentless chasing after God and acknowledging that with, it may be just the mustard seed of faith, acknowledging that he is in it, that he's good, that he can be trusted. So you look at lament in the Psalms, and it's like, God, how long? How long is this going to go on? How long are my enemies going to persecute me? How long am I going to feel abandoned by you? And I think this is the human experience in our world today. But the Bible teaches us that we can go to God so sincerely and honestly with our doubts, with our anger, with our kind of sense of betrayal sometimes, and that we can learn to then simultaneously say, not that the suffering isn't hard, but that God is good in the midst of it, that we're gonna seek him in the midst of it. And I think that's really, again, it's to remind us that to be a Christian is to be a person of great hope. But it's not just that, it's not a happy, clappy hope. It's not a pretend that all is well hope. You know, all will be well. It reminds me of a book that one of my friends just published. All Shall Be Well is the name of her book. It's not well now. Not fully well. Not in the not yet, right? This lament situates us in the great paradox of the now and the not yet. This idea that there are some things that we're realizing now of God's promises, but not everything. You know, death is still with us. And someday it won't be, though. I love this idea that God invites us into the kind of honesty that we often need in our seasons of grieving, truthfully.
4: You know, as I close out now, I'll say that I've been having to monitor the sound on my end because there's a thunderstorm coming in and clashes, you know, just thunder rumbling you through the room, as it were. And it reminds us, as one front hits another, and there's this great disruption of what we experience in our lives as the kingdom of God is breaking into the kingdom of the world. And sometimes we feel stuck in between. And I just want to close saying a blessing to you for writing this book, to all who are listening. Whatever you're facing today, it may not seem to make sense. It's a paradox. But God is in it. He came to the world, and he's with us now. He's going to help us through everything we face. Jen, thank you so much for spending time with us today. And to the listener.
3: Thank you. Thank you so much for having me, Bill.
4: God bless.
3: Bye-bye.
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1: Welcome, welcome everyone. I'm Dr. Susan and I am here to share a good word with you. This is his prayer for you, and we celebrate every one of you, and that in the heart of Jesus, you are greatly honored and you are greatly respected. Jesus loves you. He sees value. He gave his life for you. Whether you believe in him or not, he believes in you. And he saw the potential within you, and he gave his life on the cross and rose from the dead, victorious, to have victory and authority over everything in your life and everything in this earth, because he loves you. And because he wants you to know that love. There's a beautiful passage in the Gospel of Luke. I'm going to read it to you. It starts with verse 38. And Jesus arose, and he left the synagogue, and he entered Simon's house. Now Simon's mother-in-law was ill with a high fever, and they appealed to him on her behalf, and he stood over her. Jesus rebuked the fever. It left her, and immediately she was healed. She rose, and she began to serve them. And when the sun was setting that day, all who had any who were sick with various diseases brought them to Jesus. And he laid hands on them, and every one of them was healed. And demons also came out of many of the people, crying, "You're the Son of God!" And he rebuked the demons and would not allow them to speak, because they knew he was the Christ. And the next day he departed, and he went to a desolate place, but the people followed him. And he said to them, "I must preach the good news of the kingdom of God to other towns as well, for I was sent for this purpose." And he went to preach in the synagogues of Judea. Notice something about the love of Jesus. It's for everyone. It's for everyone because he loves you. Receiving his love, receiving miracles, isn't just for a few people. Or it isn't just for big, major crisis. In this story, it's beautifully displayed. Simon's mother-in-law didn't feel good. She had a fever. She wasn't seriously ill. She just was kind of sick. But Jesus was moved, and he healed her. You see, even when you're just a little sick, he has compassion for you, and he can heal that, you see. Because he loves you, and he doesn't want you sick at all. And then when the sun was setting, the crowds came to the house, and it says they brought in people sick with various diseases. And in the Greek, it's like all forms of serious illnesses, from the blind to the deaf, to those with palsy, and those who were crippled, and those with leprosy, and just every kind of sickness and disease, serious and deathly, every kind. Is what it says. These people didn't have a fever and a little sick. They were seriously sick. And he healed them as easily as he did the mother-in-law who was a little sick. And then there were some who were very, very sick. And some who had a lot of demons. He didn't just heal the sicknesses, all the witchcraft and the demons and ancestral spirits. He cast them out. And the demon said, "You are the Christ." And he told the demons to shut up. And they did. And the next morning he went to leave town and the crowds were there going, "Please don't leave us. Please don't leave us." And he said, "I must. I can't just heal here in this one town. I have to preach the good news everywhere." He said, "This gospel isn't just for a certain kind of people or a certain country. This is for everybody everywhere. I want them to know I love them. I want to heal them. I want to deliver them. I want to save them. I want to bring them into a deeper relationship with me. I want to love you," Jesus was saying. And the beauty is, Jesus was saying, whether you're struggling with something little or something that could kill you, I'm here for you. Nothing's too small. Nothing too big. I am the Savior, the healer, the deliverer. I am Jesus. I am Emmanuel, God with you. Nothing too small. Nothing too big. That's the power of love, my friends. Jesus is perfect love. And perfect love cares perfectly about everything. Every little thing in your life and every big thing in your life. Even if you're a mom and you're just tired from taking care of the children today, he cares. If on your job it was just a difficult day today, he cares. If your spouse is having an affair, if you have a disease and been told you won't live, if you feel oppressed, if you've done witchcraft, if you've been a believer for a long time but you just don't feel on fire anymore, his love doesn't feel real, he loves you. You see, it doesn't matter who you are, where you are, or what you're going through, or what you're feeling. Nothing too small. Nothing too big. Jesus is the resurrected Christ. He's the Son of Father God. And he has come to bring the heart of the Father into the earth. When the disciples asked Jesus, "Well, how do we pray? How do we pray?" Jesus gave them what most people know as the Lord's Prayer. But he said a phrase that summarizes it all. He says, Our Father in heaven, hallowed be your name. Your kingdom come, your will be done on earth as it is in heaven." And that summarized the purpose, the ministry, and the heart of Jesus and the Father. Jesus says, "I've been in heaven. I'm the Son of God. I know Father God's heart. And I know in heaven, it's all peaceful. Everyone is healthy and provided for. And I know that Father cares about every little thing and every big thing. And I have come here on earth to demonstrate by my teachings and the healings and the deliverances and feeding the hungry. I've come to show you that the heart of the Father in heaven can be brought to earth. And I am here to show you, whether you have a little fever, whether you're dying, whether you have demons, nothing too small, nothing too great. I am here to bring heaven to earth by my power, by my name. That those who believe in Jesus will look different and live differently from all those around them. For they know that they know it is Jesus' determined purpose to get the love to you. It is a purpose in Jesus' heart to take what's in heaven and push it into the earth's atmosphere for you, to push healing into your body, into your relationships, to push His presence into you so you can be strengthened and feel His love and know His love. He is here to be your wisdom. He is here to be everything you need in every moment. Nothing too small, nothing too great. He is here to show you love and to bring the love and the power into every detail of your life. So He stands in front of us, and if you will, and says, "May I love you? Oh, that's a little thing. Can I help you with that, please? Will you ask me to help you with that? Oh, it's a big thing. I'm here. Will you ask me to help you with that? I can do that," Jesus says. "Do you not know what all I did when I was on the earth? I have not changed. Nothing too small, nothing too big. I am Jesus Christ, the Savior, the Lord of Lords and the King of Kings. I have all power. Nothing too small, nothing too big. Please, please, can I love you? Will you ask me to help you?" And His love is so great. He not only is saying, "May I love you?" He's praying for you right now that you will open up your heart and say, "Jesus, this small thing, this big thing, will you help me, Jesus? Jesus, I want to love you. I want to know you more. Will you help me, Jesus? Jesus, I used to be on fire for you and I'm not. Jesus, light it again. Will you help me, Jesus?" And Jesus is the same. Matthew, Mark, Luke, and John. He always said yes. He always said yes. He never turned anyone down. And He won't turn you down. Ask for His help. Before you go to bed tonight, when you wake up in the morning, be peaceful and know Jesus is praying for you. And He's saying, "Can I love you tonight? Can I love you tomorrow? How can I help you? I'm here." So, Jesus, I agree with your prayers for me. Come. I receive all your help for everything small and everything big. Jesus, I agree with your prayers for me.

0: Welcome to the Journey of Faith with Dr. Thomasine Pickens from San Antonio, Texas. Greetings. Praise the Lord, everybody. It is your host for today, Dr. Thomasine Pickens from San Antonio, Texas. And I have a word today that's going to bless your entire life. I believe that every time God gives me an opportunity to speak, it will be a blessing to those that have an ear to hear and to receive what the Spirit of the Lord is saying in this very hour. I just want to encourage you all to just continue to do what God has called and created you to do. I want to talk today about the glory of God falling upon us. I'll say it again, the glory of God falling upon us. Amen. I want to give you today three keys that I believe will transform your entire life and put you at the place and in the position that God has ordained for you to be in. Not the position nor the place that man, woman, boy, or girl has for you, but to be put in the position that God has ordained for you. You were created with purpose and on purpose. I don't care how you came into the world. It was not by accident. God wanted you on the scene for a time as this, and therefore God is going to do something powerful and magnificent in your life. I don't care about how you started. I don't care about what's going on even right now as you listen to my voice. But what I am declaring and decreeing, that breakthrough and blessings will be upon your life. Whatever it is that is hindering you from getting closer to God, it will be dismantled right now in the mighty and powerful name of Jesus. God is going to work in your life like you never imagined. God is going to do some incredible things that you never thought God would do for you. And why? Because you are His child. Because God loves you. God created you to have a relationship with Him. Amen. God didn't create us so that we could be disconnected from Him. He created us so that we would be connected to Him. So I'm going to give you today three keys. Three powerful keys. Remember, keys gives you the authority to have access to things that you never had before. So I want to give you a now word that is going to give you access to things that you never imagined, things that you never dreamed that you would have and that you would be a part of. Amen. Number one, stay in God's word. Give God 10% of your day every day. That simply means 2 hours and 40 minutes of reading His word, hearing His word, and listening to His word. Amen. The Bible tells us in Romans chapter 10 that faith comes by hearing, and hearing the word of God. If I want my life to change, I need to listen to the one that has the power and the authority to change my life. Amen. Number two, stop wavering. Oh my Lord, stop wavering. Get off the seesaw. Y'all remember the little seesaws we used to play on the playground when we were little kids, and they would take you up and down, up and down. I want to command and demand that we get off the seesaw in this hour and we stop having wavering faith. Stop having faith that moves with the weather. When the weather changes, your faith changes. When things happen in life, you walk away from God. You walk away from His love. You walk away from all the things that He created for you. Let's stop allowing our faith to waver. Stop. And how do you do that? You simply say, I'm no longer going to allow my faith to waver. I'm going to trust God. I'm going to believe His word. I'm going to do what His word said, and I'm going to have what His word says that I can have. I'm not allowing anybody, no demon from the pit of hell, no man, no woman, no boy, no girl, to stop me from having the blessings and the benefits that God already spoke and said that I could have. In 1 Kings 18, Elijah asked the people, how long will you waver between two opinions? And I want to ask us that question today. Amen. How long will we continue to waver between the word of God and the world? How long will we allow what they say to affect us more than what He said, our Heavenly Father? How much longer will we be moved by circumstances and situations instead of being moved by God's holy word, being moved by what he's spoken and what has already been set up? Many of us have blessings that are being held up in heaven because we simply will not get in place and position to receive all the things that God has for us. Stop being afraid of God. God is the one and the only one that can bless your life. He's the only one that has a heaven or hell for you. He's the only one that can do anything in your life that is, oh, you better hear me today. God has the power and the authority over your life. Stop giving it to people, places, and things that do not have the ability and do not have permission nor authorization to speak a word in your life. Oh my God, I want to help somebody today, because when we start wavering, it's because they said something different from what he said. And then this one told me something opposite from that one. Get on one accord with the word of God and with God, and stay and be steadfast and immovable, and stop being blown by every situation that comes, every storm that comes in your life. Stop allowing it to blow you out of place and blow you out of position, but be steadfast and immovable. That means dig in, which I don't care what happens. I'm riding all the way with God. I don't care what happens. I don't care what it looks like. I don't care what it feels like. I'm going all the way with the Lord because he spoke it. He said it and I believe it. And then I go back to his word and I say, Lord, this is what you said in your holy word, God. Your word said, and I repeat back, I pray back God's word to him. This is what your word said, God. This is what a person said. This isn't what I felt. This isn't what I thought, but this is what your heavenly word says. And I stand on his promises and I go back and say, Lord, you said it. And if you said it, you've got to do it, because remember, he's not a person that he can lie. Amen. God says he will honor his word above his very own name. And how many of you today know that God's name is great? Oh my God. Somebody right there. Let's give God a hand praise for having, oh my God, for having a name that's great, for being omnipresent, for being everything that we need him to be. Amen. And so stop wavering. Number three, stay focused on the promises of God. Many are missing their promotion because they're not staying focused on the promises of God. And so they're not receiving what God already ordained for them to have, because they keep getting out of place and out of position. Oh my God, stay focused on what he said. Stay focused on the things that God called and created you to do. You have to take off, you know, like the horse, when you see him going around, and if they're in a parade, or here in San Antonio, we have, when you go downtown and you can ride horses and they have blinders on it. And I was really wondering at first, when I first saw them, like, why do these horses have blinders on? And I did some research. And I understood that the purpose of the blind, one of the purposes, is to keep them focused, because lights and people will distract them and then cause them to perhaps hurt the people that's in the buggy. And so the blinders keep them focused on their path. Come on, somebody. The blinders keep them focused on their path. How many of y'all need some blinders today? I need to stop seeing what's going on in the world, and I need to start seeing what's going on in the heavenly realm. I need to stop being moved by what I see and start getting encouraged and excited about what God has already did, what he is doing, and what he has is going to do. He's done it, he's doing it, and he's going to do it. Amen, somebody. And so we want to stay focused on the promises of God. Find you three promises in the word of God and hold on to those promises. I don't care what it looks like. I don't care how you feel. Stand on those three promises from the Lord. Amen, somebody. And so the three keys that I've given you is stay in his word, stop wavering, and stay focused on the promises of God. Amen. I'm here to tell you, I'm a living witness, that if you would just trust God. Don't try to figure it out. Don't try to work it out, but trust God. And God will move mountains. Communicate with God. God will tell you when it's of Him, and God will tell you when it's not of Him. And don't be too shy to disconnect. When God says disconnect, disconnect from the people of God that's not going into in the direction of God. Amen. I'm going to say that again. Disconnect from the people that are not going in the direction of God. And they may be people of God, but they've gotten off track. They're not focused. They've been wavering. They're not in their word. And so you've got to get back in place and in position and follow God, follow the word of God, and follow the direction that God has specifically for your life and what God has for us collectively. Amen, somebody. Come on, somebody. Give God a praise right there, because God is in the midst of everything that's going on in the world today. You better believe nothing has caught our Father off guard. He already knew before the foundation of the world began what was going to happen. He knew when it was going to happen, how it was going to happen. He knew who was going to be involved. He knew who wasn't going to be involved. He knew it all. And if we would just stay in His word, He will show us. He will, something will just hit your spirit and you will know, I need to stay away from that. I need to not be entertained by that. I need to move away from that. Something in your spirit will show you that that situation, that person, that thing, that whatever it is not of God, and it's been sent to distract you from the move of God and from God being in your life. So I just want to thank you all so much for taking out the time every Sunday to join me here on homecominggospel.com. It is an honor and a privilege to be here. And I want to thank the woman of God, my dear friend, Prophetess Elaine Thomas, that let me use her song for my introduction. And I tell you that her music will bless you. You can find her on YouTube, and her music will bless your life. The song that I played today, which is our theme song, is Stop By Here. Amen. I want you to stop by here every Sunday afternoon at 3:30 p.m. Central Standard Time for a word from the Lord. Amen. I am your host, Dr. Thomasine Pickens of Real Word Ministries and the Real Life Coaching Center. If you would like to connect to me, you can call me at 1-877-726-2248. If you would like to find out about my ministry and my coaching practice that I have, that I help people to live their life on purpose and to redefine their life, you can reach me by emailing me at info@reallifecoachingcenter.org, and I will respond. Or again, you can call me. Amen. And I would love to do life with you. I would love to help you find your purpose and fulfill your purpose by living your purpose every single day. Amen. I'm telling you, God wants to bless your life like He's never blessed it before. Do not shy away from God. Do not run away from God, but get excited about what God is going to do in your life, in our lives, and in the world today. Oh my Lord, God is amazing, and God has so much in store for you. I want you to be encouraged. I want you to stay faithful to God. I want you to stay in place and in position. Amen. God bless you, and thank you so much for joining today. Heavenly Father, we thank you for your word, and we thank you for who you are. In Jesus' holy and precious name, we pray. Amen, amen, and amen. We'll talk to you again next Sunday. Reach out to me. I would love, love, love, love, love to talk to you and to continue to do life with you and to help you to fulfill every command that is upon your life and to do all the things that God has called and created you to do that only you can do. Can't nobody do it but you. And God has ordained you to do just that. God bless you, and thank you so much.
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2: Hello, dear saints of God. In our last study, we concluded by saying and declaring that we are saints in Christ Jesus. This is Daphna's weekly Bible study, and we welcome you today. We're rejoicing in answered prayer, God's goodness to us, His healing hand, His financial touch, and being with us through these days in our global economy and in our situation with this pandemic. One of the things that we are studying now is the book of Ephesians, a verse-by-verse study. We got through three words in verse 1, our last time together. And as you know, we're doing the morning or the afternoon or the midnight act of faith. And we are reciting this. It's a confession that I've said, and I keep it at my office where I work, and I've carried it in my pocket, and I've repeated it over and over many times during my life. And we're going to say this together with each broadcast. I believe in the Son of God, therefore I am in Him. Having redemption through His blood and life by His Spirit, He is in me. And all fullness is in Him. To Him I belong by creation, by conquest, by purchase, and self-surrender. To me, He belongs for all my hourly needs. There is no cloud between my Lord and me. There is no difficulty inward or outward, which He is not ready to meet in me today. I believe, I have received not the spirit of fearfulness, but of power and of love and of a sound mind. The Lord is my keeper. And bless the name of the Lord now and forevermore. Welcome. How good it is to have you join us. Ephesians chapter 1, verses 1 through 3. We've talked about Paul. It starts out, Paul, an apostle of Jesus Christ by the will of God to the saints. He calls those folks in Ephesus saints, which are at Ephesus, and to the faithful in Christ Jesus. Grace to you and peace from God our Father and from the Lord Jesus Christ. We talked about Paul. We talked about his conversion on the road to Damascus. We talked about him calling those believers in Ephesus saints. We know that Ephesus, the church in Ephesus is mentioned in the book of Revelation. But we were focusing on the word saint, which means that we've been set apart. It does not mean sinless perfection. It means that we are set apart, or it is related to the word sanctify, which means set apart. Now, when the sinner trusts Christ, they are taken out of the world and placed in Christ. What a beautiful picture. We are born again. We are born again of the Spirit. The Holy Spirit is a person. He comes into us as a live entity, a live person. And we are in Christ, and He is in us in the person of the Holy Spirit. What security. That's why Paul could cry out and declare that nothing could separate him from the love and the security that is in Christ Jesus. The believer is in the world physically, but not of the world spiritually. Now we possess the Holy Spirit. Every true believer possesses the Holy Spirit. It is through the Spirit's power that we are able to function in this world. And now, how do these people of Ephesus become saints? How did they become saints? Through faith and grace in the Lord Jesus Christ. The same way we become saints, through faith and grace in the Lord Jesus Christ. Believing that Jesus is the Messiah, the Son of God, that died on the cross to pay the penalty for our sins. It's the gospel story. It's the good news that we have. It's what we share with others so that they can know the Lord Jesus Christ and can have the Holy Spirit living in them. Now, question, do you see yourself as a saint? Do not answer that. Maybe you don't today, but maybe after we finish the study of Ephesians, you will see yourself as a saint. Again, I want to remind our listeners, it's not sinless perfection. The word faithful carries the meaning of believers in Christ. These people were not saved by living faithful lives, but they were saved because they put their faith in the Lord Jesus Christ. The word grace is used 12 times in the book of Ephesians and refers to the kindness of God toward undeserving people. So grace and peace from the Lord Jesus Christ. Grace and mercy are often found together in the Bible, and they certainly go together. Grace to you and peace from God our Father in verse 2. Grace and faith go together because the only way to experience salvation and grace is through faith. And that takes us to Ephesians 2, 8, and 9, and 10 in there, and we'll be studying those verses individually. The phrase in Christ is used 27 times in this letter, and it describes the spiritual position of the believer. The believers are identified with Christ, and they are able to draw on the wealth and the riches for their own daily living. Ephesians 1:3 states the theme, the Christian's riches in Christ. And we're going to talk about what you have, the riches that we have in Christ Jesus. The source of our blessing is God's grace and God's mercy. God is not poor. God is not poor. We're taught all throughout the world that he owns the cattle on 1,000 years. He is rich, and he has made us rich in his son Jesus. Now just remember, the wealth of this world is pennies when compared with the spiritual wealth that we have in Christ. And he promises to supply all of our needs according to his riches in glory. Not according to our financial statement or our bank account. We live in the spiritual. These are spiritual truths. The spiritual is far more important than the physical. Much more important. Get into the spiritual part of living and not just the physical. In Acts 19, 1 through 7, Paul asks the Ephesians a very good question. He asked them if they had received the Holy Spirit since they believed. That's a good question. I often ask that of others. Have you received the Holy Spirit since you believed? That's a good question. We might ask profess Christians today, have you received the Holy Spirit since you believed? If the answer is no, then they're not believers. They're not saved. Romans 8 and 9 states, now if anyone does not possess the Spirit of Christ, he is none of his. Romans 8, 15 and 16 says, unless you have the witness of the Spirit, you cannot draw on the wealth of the Spirit. So, how rich are we? What is this wealth all about? How rich are we? Our riches are in Christ Jesus. Our riches are in having and being filled with the Holy Spirit. If you do not have the Holy Spirit today, call upon the name of the Lord Jesus Christ. Believe on him that he died on the cross for your sins. Repent of your sins and confess him as Lord and Savior, and invite him to come into your heart and life and take over. And he comes in the person of the Holy Spirit, and you become a saint, and you will enjoy the spiritual wealth of being in Christ Jesus and being rich in God. So what about that richness? What are the blessings from God the Father? So we get into the verses 3, and we're going to read those 3 through 14. And God has blessed us. That's the heading in the scriptures. Blessed, in verse 3, blessed be the God and Father of our Lord Jesus Christ, who has blessed us with all spiritual blessings in heavenly places in Christ. Those are spiritual blessings. According as he hath chosen us in him before the foundation of the world, that we should be holy and without blame before him, having predestined us into the adoption of children by Jesus Christ to himself according to the good pleasure of his will, to the praise of the glory of his grace, wherein he hath made us accepted in the beloved. I love that portion of scripture, accepted in the beloved, in whom we have redemption through his blood, the forgiveness of sins according to the riches. There it is again, riches of his grace, wherein he hath abounded toward us in all wisdom and prudence, having made known unto us the mystery of his will, according to his good pleasure, which he hath purposed in himself. So we will read through that verse 8, and we will talk about some of the words that we read in that portion of scripture. And we really can't read Ephesians chapter 1 without talking about the doctrine of election, being chosen. And Jesus, in John 3:16, which is a favorite scripture of many, many saints of God, for God so loved the world that he gave his only begotten Son. And when I think of election, I think about God has elected the whole world to know his Son. All are chosen, all are called, but some will not follow. There will be some people that refuse to receive Jesus Christ as Messiah, and that's and the Savior of the world, and that's referred to many times as man's free choice. So we will say a few words about this. But a seminary professor once said, "Try to explain election, and you may lose your mind. But try to explain it away and you might lose your soul." So it's just easy. It's just all Jesus loves you. Jesus loves the whole world. All are called to the cross. The cross is for the whole wide world. Please know that that encompassed everyone that has ever lived and will live in the future, for God so loved the world. Wherever you are today, Jesus loves you. Salvation begins with God. It does not begin with man. He has not chosen me, but we have not chosen him, but he has chosen us, according to John 15:16. The lost sinner is left to his ways, does not seek Christ

If you are a sinner outside of Christ, Jesus is tenderly calling you today. He wants you to come home to the cross and believe on the Lord Jesus Christ. Trust Him, repent of your sin, and invite Him into your heart and know the joy and the rest of knowing God the Father in Christ Jesus our Lord. In His holy name we pray and ask these things. Amen.

0: back to another edition of A Call to Love, where we are learning through the journey how to love one another, how to love ourselves, and how to just fall in love and receive His love.
1: Yeah.
0: And so I am Matt. I'm here with my beautiful wife, Rachel.
1: Here I am.
0: Here I am. And we're excited. We're excited to be with you. We're excited to just dig it up and see what happens.
1: Yes.
0: So, let me pray and we'll get going. Holy Spirit, I ask that our joy would be complete. I ask, Lord, that we would see you in new ways, that we would be deeply impacted. In the name of Jesus, I ask, Holy Spirit, that you would begin to stir up a renewed passion for you. That passion would rise, that we would feel the passion just brimming within us. Mm. That just as Jesus did when he danced and he twirled, that we would be overcome with passion for you.
1: Yeah.
0: We love you and we thank you. It's in your name we pray. Amen.
1: Amen.
0: Whew. Yeah. We're going to be in John 15 today. I have felt this hankering in my heart to talk through this, and I thought, what better space than here? So in John 15, there's this interesting section where Jesus, some call this Jesus's dissertation, Jesus's teaching, Jesus's framework for the Holy Spirit. He's introducing to a group of disciples that are in the midst of a lot of cultural tension. What I mean by that is these disciples have a phrase here in the West, have hitched their wagon. They've picked their team, and their team Jesus. And sometimes they don't always know why they picked team Jesus. They just know that they're on team Jesus. And Jesus comes, and they think that Jesus is going to come, and he's going to win over the people of Israel, and then they're going to storm the gates and take the city of Jerusalem by force and kick the Romans out. And instead, what Jesus tends to do is he tends to stir up the passions of his own people. And what I mean by that, and this is funny, this is how it happens. Anytime someone is radically in love, this could be in a marriage, this could be in relationship with the Lord, this could be someone who's radically in love with life. There tends to be two camps that emerge in their lives. One of them is, oh my goodness, I love the way you love. I love the way you have zeal and passion for life. Teach me. Teach me what you're doing. And equally, there's a group of people that can raise up and they say, well, what? You've got no secrets I don't have. Why is everybody looking at you? And there's an accusation and a judgment that can rise up.
1: Mm-hmm.
0: So you've got Jesus, who is radically in love with the Father.
1: Yeah.
0: I mean, just enamored by this God. He's just wrecked by him. And he walks into a city, and because he is radically in love with God, he feels the compassion of God for the people that are broken and hurting. And within every city, there's two types of people that work themselves to the surface. There's one group that says, oh, Jesus, I need a touch.
1: Yeah.
0: Come be with me.
1: Yeah.
0: And there's another group that comes and is constantly trying to disprove why this radical love isn't the way of God.
1: Right. Must be crazy.
0: Must be crazy.
1: Mm-hmm.
0: And so I love this language that as Jesus has

0: thoroughly infuriated the religious leaders of the day. His disciples, who have hitched themselves to this wagon, are looking at Jesus like, well, what are we going to do when you keep telling us you're going to leave us? Then what are we going to do? They have no paradigm because Jesus has stirred it up, and they're thinking, there's no way. What am I going to do? If you leave, what do we have? And Jesus begins to talk to them about, no, I'm sending you the helper. You want me to leave because I'm giving you the helper who's going to lead you into all truth. The truth is going to set you free. No longer is it going to be you feasting on my radical love. You are going to be radically touched by love himself.
1: Ah, what an incredible introduction.
0: Isn't that amazing?
1: The Holy Spirit, yeah.
0: And so we're in this. This is the framework we're in. And so he's already said here at the end of 14, he says, peace I leave with you. And then this profound thing that I keep coming back to. Jesus, he doesn't just say peace, shalom I leave to you. He says, my peace. This is 14:27. He says, my peace I give to you. Right? He is literally leaving him the peace he has had to carry, such a deep well of peace. Because everywhere he goes, he's stirring up controversy. He's like stumbling into that glory, right? He says, no, the peace that has sustained me, I'm going to give it to you as a gift. And then 15 opens up and he's basically teaching them, this is how you're going to navigate this. Abide in the vine. I am the true vine. My Father is the vine dresser, right? And he's saying, listen, just abide with him. Be with him. Rest with him. The Hebrew word for wait is to entwine yourself with, right? Just entwine yourself. Wait on the Lord. And he will do everything that you're watching me. He's going to do all of this and more, I promise you. I'm going to give you the helper that's going to lead you and teach you how to do this. But the verse that I want to hit on, right, is this verse 11 of chapter 15. Jesus says, these things I have spoken to you, that my joy may remain in you, and that your joy may be full, or your joy may be complete. And I want to pause here and talk through this, that there's the context here. These things I have spoken to you. If you look, this is so fun. If you look at the end of chapter 14, verse 31, Jesus says to the disciples, but that the world may know that I love the Father, and as the Father gave me commandment, so I do. And then there's this phrase that says, arise, let us go from here. But that word there, arise, in the Greek, it literally is used in battle array. It's used as an army, like arise up is what it's used for. That's its predominant use. So when he says, arise, let us go from here, he's literally saying, arise, let us go into warfare.
1: Wow.
0: That's what he's saying. And then the next context is he's describing what warfare looks like. Abide in the vine. You want to be in warfare. Here's how you do it. Tuck in tight with the Father. Just tuck in, let him cover you, let him love on you, let him lead you into the specific battles that he's ordained for you, and then from that place, you will find that you are the most successful warrior that ever walked the face of the earth. And so this is the context here. So the context of all of this section, these things I have spoken to you, he's talking about it in the context of spiritual warfare, which is what he's modeled to these disciples for 3 years.
1: Yes.
0: Every time you stumble into something and you are just carrying the atmosphere of heaven with you, you are just feasting on who God actually is, you are going to discover that groups in opposition arise, not because you did anything right or wrong, but because they are arising against the very spirit that you have come into agreement with. Does that make sense?
1: Mm-hmm.
0: And so Jesus says, these things I have spoken. I've told you about abiding. I've told you about how to do warfare. Why? That my joy may remain in you. That my joy may remain in you, and that your joy may be full. That if we remember back on the stories of the gospel, you know, when Jesus would come into a city, inevitably what would happen was is he would find a house to go have dinner at, and literally people would flock to him because of what he carried and who he was.
1: Wow.
0: The joy that he carried was a magnet, to the point that the Pharisees, that was one of the accusations, your friend was sinners. You go, you know, he called him a drunkard, right? Why? Because people that were broken and full of sin found something of joy in him that radically broke off their perceptions of who God was. Mm-hmm. And so he says, I've told you these things about abiding and about warfare so that the very joy that has been a magnet to a broken world, the very joy that has come and illuminated the darkness, that's my joy, I'm going to give it to you in its fullness. Mm. That the joy that you carry, the joy that is anchored into the life source of God the Father, it would be so full, it would be complete. Three times Jesus talks about, I have come that they may know joy, mm. and they may know it fully. That this embodiment, that is, Jesus has come that our joy would be so overflowing out of us that there ain't a one of us that would have to go look for ministry. The joy that we carry would awaken people's hearts to the fullness of who God is.
1: Yeah. So he's covered peace and joy and this helper.
0: Yeah.
1: What amazing gifts.
0: Yeah. And it's all rooted in this. And I love this language. Is there sometimes as I'm eating, I'm going to use this illustration again, as I'm eating from the tree of the knowledge of good and evil, I can begin to accumulate, well, I've got to have more joy. I've got to have more hope. I've got to have more peace. And I can actually go into my flesh and begin to try and fill myself with these things. Mm-hmm. And Jesus' whole paradigm here is about, that's not warfare. You're actually, that's where the demonic feast. Warfare looks like you abiding.
1: Mm, yes.
0: Warfare looks like you resting. Because I love this language. Rachel and I have been talking about this quite a bit, that when in Hebrews it says that Jesus is the author and the perfecter of our faith. And how often in my places where I don't always know how to receive the love of God, or I'm still learning how to receive the love of God, in those places where I don't know how to receive his delight, I can default to places of performance. I can default to places of I need to fix this, rather than places of abiding and trusting that Jesus actually is the author and the perfecter of my faith.
1: Which the picture of him being the vine and us being the branches is so descriptive, because the branch just trusts that the life source of the vine will provide to it everything that it needs.
0: I love it.
1: And so here we are submitting and surrendering to him being our life source and him providing the peace from his very own heart and the joy.
0: Oh, it's so good. And so after everything in that first century, right, the church is just exploding. And there's not a one of those disciples that would say, oh, it's exploding because of my teaching, or it's exploding because of the ministry that I have. None of that. Revelation sums it up in Revelation 12, where it says they were saved by the blood of the Lamb and the word of the testimony. How Jesus is transforming you and what you're seeing Jesus do. And then that last clause, because they did not love their lives to the death.
1: Wow.
0: And this place of like, so all of this abiding, all of this, he's the author and the perfecter of our faith, is in the context of us learning to trust the Lord in such a way that yielding to him,
1: yes,
0: becomes the only activity that I do.
1: Yes.
0: As I yield to his longings, and then he empowers me to walk out the blood of the Lamb, the word of the testimony, because I have not loved my life to the death.
1: Right. And I'm willing to put aside my own understanding, yes, in order to lean into the mystery that he knows,
0: yes,
1: far more.
0: And so we just speak life into the fact that these things he has said to you, yeah, that your joy, that his joy would be in you and that your joy would be complete. Amen. We bless you in this season to know joy, to know his joy that anchors your heart in the fullness of salvation.

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